0: Today, I'm going to help parents translate teen slang. 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

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We're going to begin with an album that was released about 2021. Mountain Home Music went and brought some of the bluegrass artists together to create some great bluegrass music. Kristen Scott Benson, Darren Nicholson, Jeremy Garrett, Skip Cherry Holmes, Travis Book, and they called it Bluegrass at the Crossroads. And one of the songs that they recorded was called Lonesome is the Price I Pay. And that's going to begin this hour of the Big Al and Sandy Radio Show. Let's roll once again, everybody.

There is the infamous String Dusters, one of their great songs called Starry Night. And just right before them, we had Backline and their latest album, a single from the album called The Dark Rolling Deep. And then we had Crandall Creek, they're from West Virginia, and they had the album that came out called Color Me Blue, and we played the title track of that album. Then we had Bluegrass at the Crossroads with a group of artists with the song called Lonesome is the Price I Pay here on the Big Al and Sandy Radio Show. Let's bring the Biebelhauser brothers in here along with Maggie Noel, and we're going to play their song, Top of the World, here on the Big Al and Sandy Radio Show.

There are the Biebelhauser brothers and Maggie Noel with Top of the World here on the Big Al and Sandy Radio Show. Donna Hughes, she is a singer, entertainer, and most of all, a great songwriter. And she has released a new single out called The Grass Ain't Greener. So here she is. Here's Miss Donna Hughes.

There is Bourbon Revival, and they live in Louisville, Kentucky, and they did a little tribute to the King of Pop. Of course, that was his song, Billie Jean. And I'm talking about Michael Jackson here on the Big Al and Sandy Radio Show. Then we had Caitlin and Guardia with a song called Getaway. And then we had Miss Donna Hughes with her brand new single, The Grass Ain't Greener. So in 1976, we just had a little bit of bluegrass rock and roll from Bourbon Revival. So let's go back to around 1976. And this was when Marty Robbins was actually number one on the country charts with a song that he wrote called El Paso City. You know, he wrote that song while in an airplane flying over El Paso, Texas, and it became his 15th number one on the country singles chart, and his first since the song My Woman, My Life 6 years earlier. So let's take a listen to one of the great country artists. Here is Mr. Marty Robbins and El Paso City.

Number one in 1976, there's Mr. Marty Robbins in El Paso City. Let's get Marty Fowley in here with Tumbleweed here on the Big Al and Sandy Radio Show.

There is Dan Tominski and his live album and the song Whiskey Drinking Man. And just right before Dan Tominski, we had the Traveling McCurries and one of their latest singles, Gas and Oil. And then we had Miss Gina Britt from her latest album, and Caleb Smith was doing the lead on Bend in the River. And of course, we started that set off there with a little bit of Marty Robbins. Let's get J. Lee Roberts in here. She's got her new single out, I'm Putting You Out of My Misery, here on the Big Al and Sandy Radio Show.

J. Lee Roberts and her latest single, I'm Putting You Out of My Mystery, right here on the Big Al and Sandy Radio Show. Well, my friends, I got to move over and let somebody else in here and let them do a little bit of picking for you here on the program. So we got the Rice Brothers here. It's going to take us out. Take care. God bless you. Remember that the day is there and all you have to do is make it. It is certainly your choice. And I hope that each and every one of you have yourselves a great week.

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2: Hey everybody, welcome to the Hometown Bluegrass Show. I am your host, Tim Batts, along with the fabulously talented and lovely Josh Williams.
3: Wow, thank you so much. I appreciate somebody finally acknowledging that.
2: No problem, man. No problem at all. Glad to oblige.
3: Yes, thank you. Welcome, everybody.
2: Yeah, episode 110 episodes under our belt, and we're still kicking. So
3: wow.
2: Hadn't killed each other yet, and we even put two podcast chairs together earlier and didn't kill each other.
3: We worked well together, yeah, man. No I think doubt. Something tells me this is working.
2: Yeah, we're trying to make this to a video podcast, so I've been buying some furniture, some things to look a little more like a podcast area. So we're getting there. Just give us time.
3: We should wear tuxedos.
2: Yeah, that fits bluegrass.
3: My mind immediately goes to the scene in Step Brothers when they're wearing the tuxedos in the job interviews.
2: Oh, yes. Oh my Lord.
3: I don't know why it did, but it did.
2: Goodness. Well, we got a good episode lined up for you. We've got the great Kristen Scott Benson is going to be our guest on this episode, and super excited to talk to her. And we have made it this far without talking to her, and we just ought to be ashamed of ourselves. So, but we're going to get her on this episode and find out what she's been up to. She's one busy lady. So what have you been up to? Southern Legacy went to Moorhead, is that right?
3: Yeah, Moorhead, Kentucky. We played out there in the Bats and Oats Commons there, just right off the campus of the Moorhead State University. Had a great time.
2: That's out there in Don's neck of the woods.
3: It sure is,
2: and
3: yeah.
2: Mike too,
3: in fact, that's Don's alma mater. He went went to a college there, Moorhead State University. And but anyway, yeah. And he actually taught there for a while because he had he was part of the bluegrass program that they have there.
2: I remember him telling us that when he was on a podcast, actually. Mm-hmm.
3: Yeah, so it was a good time. It was looking like it was going to rain. Everybody was like, I'm not sure this is going to happen. They had a little place to move it if it did start. It was going to be rain or shine. We were going to play regardless, so they had a little place where we could go do that if need be. And it ended up being just awesome. No rain. Yeah. Sun came out before it got dark, and they shot off fireworks afterwards, which was crazy because it was like we were – crunching for time. We knew they were starting the fireworks at 9:30, and we were playing Freeborn Man, and I had already condensed the Freeborn Man quite a bit. But as soon as I come out of my guitar break, there was big fireworks started going off. So I just did the last verse real quick and ended it, and we were done. You know, but
2: you should have started it. Well, I was born in America.
3: Yeah, 250 years ago. Yeah, you know, it was cool because I had my family with me, and my mom went. She doesn't go many places anymore, and I was able to take all three of my children's.
2: Well, yeah,
3: and so we had a big time, anyway, Weldon is just so eat up with it. Like when I'm there, he's standing with me, like backstage.

0: He literally got my guitar out and tuned it to hand it to me. And it was really cool. And he came up and he said, "That was so awesome." I said, "Why?" He said, "The moment you got done with your guitar break, it was like this big explosion. It was awesome." I was like, "That is kind of funny." But anyway, it was a lot of fun. And Gus got his face painted like a tiger, like a toiger. And he was super cute. And then it got to itching him, so he wanted to take it off. So Nana, my mom, wiped it off for him and stuff, but it left a little bit of an orange glow on his face. So we were trying to get him to say stuff like...
1: Make America great again?
0: Yeah, like... what was it that was... I can't remember the words.
1: Huge.
0: Actually, you know, just trying to sound like Trump. And he was like, "Shut up, I'm not Trump." But it's funny. He did have a little orange glow. So the first thing when he got that wiped off, when we got done with our show, I said, "Hey, buddy, how you feeling? Where'd your face paint go?" And he said, "I wiped it off. It was itchy." And I said, "Well, I love your spray tan." It was a lot of fun, man. It was fun getting to travel.
1: Yeah, that's cool. You got to take the whole family.
0: Yeah, I got to take the whole family. And mom, my mother, has thank you to TNT Repairables up in Spencer, Indiana. My friend Brad Trimble really helped me out. Got mom a... Chevy Equinox that works really well, and he's really taking good care of us on that, and I can't thank him enough. I bought my car from him too. You know, we should maybe talk to him about doing a commercial just because of how much he's helped me out.
1: Mm-hmm.
0: But anyway, so we got to take that little car, and we were so worried that it was going to be super cramped because of the size of the car. It's a small car.
1: Yeah,
0: it's a 4-cylinder.
1: Mm-hmm.
0: And with all three kids in the back seat, my mom and I in the front, and the back loaded up with a guitar and all kinds of clothes, that thing still got 35 miles a gallon.
1: Oh, yeah.
0: And guess how much it took to fill it up?
1: $30.
0: Well, it was close. It's $40.
1: $40
0: will fill that car up, and it'll run for almost 500 miles.
1: Man.
0: Isn't that awesome?
1: That's awesome compared to your SUV.
0: Yeah, my SUV does not work quite that well.
1: Yeah, and my truck's the same. It doesn't work that well.
0: Yeah, but so it's good now that I can, you know, I'll leave mine with mom on certain shows that I need to save a little money on or whatever and take hers.
1: There you go.
0: But thank you very much, Brad Trimble at TNT Repairables in Spencer, Indiana.
1: Yeah.
0: Yeah. So, you know, we lost the great Donna Stoneman. I can't remember how long ago now that's been, but she was part of the Stoneman family. And in fact, she was the person that inspired Rhonda Vincent to start playing. She was in love with Donna Stoneman. And when she actually got to meet Donna Stoneman, she cried because of how big of an influence she was on her.
1: Wow.
0: So, but we lost her, and she's going to be greatly missed. You know, the Stoneman family at one point were just a force in the music business, and seems like we've just about lost them all. So, wow. Is Ronnie still alive, Ronnie Stoneman? She was on Hee Haw. She was a great banjo player.
1: Oh, really?
0: At one time, when she was young, she was considered the fastest five alive.
1: Really?
0: Yep.
1: So she wasn't one of the... girls in the short shorts. She was
0: the one that always had the things in her hair and was ironing her clothes. And
1: oh yeah,
0: that was Ronnie Stoneman. Yeah.
1: She passed away February of 2024.
0: Oh, okay.
1: Yep.
0: Well, I got to meet Miss Ronnie and spend some time with her. But yeah, we lost Miss Donna, and she'll be greatly missed.
1: Yeah. Well, that's for sure.
0: But something new to look forward to is I believe there is a music video that is about to be released for Miss J. Lee Roberts.
1: Oh, I think I saw that.
0: Yeah.
1: Yeah. Yeah, she's got some new music coming out. And I saw her mom, Andrea, turn the big 6-0 last
0: week.
1: Oh,
0: yeah, she sure did.
1: Had a big throwdown party.
0: On the 12th.
1: Yep.
0: I sent her a message and told her happy birthday and I loved her.
1: Absolutely.
0: She's like the big sister I never wanted.
1: I know what Looks like they had a big party. I saw Jerry Sally and Donnie Ulysses.
0: Yeah, I think they pulled off a big surprise party for her.
1: Did they really?
0: Yeah.
1: I figured that's what it was. That's pretty cool.
0: Yeah, that is pretty awesome.
1: Yeah. So you're playing the Grand Ole Opry, not this week, right?
0: No, it is this week.
1: Oh, it's this week?
0: I'll be playing the Grand Ole Opry Thursday and Saturday with Miss Rhonda.
1: Gotcha. Awesome. Two times this week.
0: Two time. Mm-hmm. Yep, yep. Sure enough, man.
1: And we still don't have an exact... You still haven't ever figured out an account of how many times you've actually played the Grand Ole Opry.
0: No, I haven't. I haven't even tried, honestly, at this point. I mean,
1: See, that would bug me. I'd want to know, but that's just the difference.
0: I've just taken it for granted is what it is, man. You know, it's just haven't been able to sit there and appreciate what I'm actually doing at the time. It's just, and that's sad, and I try not to do that anymore. I try to really appreciate being there and not just treat it as, you know, another gig because it's the Grand Ole Opry. I mean, it's
1: kind of a big deal.
0: It is. It is a very big deal.
1: Maybe we should buy, the Hometown Bluegrass Show should buy it. Isn't it for sale?
0: You know, I heard that it was.
1: Maybe we should do that and make that our headquarters.
0: That would be awesome, but I'm just going to tell you right now, I don't believe my signature would help on a loan. For that,
1: mine definitely wouldn't either. So, cool, man. Well, you gonna play us some music, or do we know the answer to that yet?
0: We don't know the answer to that yet. It kind of depends.
1: Have to stay tuned to find out.
0: That's
1: on that
0: right.
1: One. We do want you to be sure and check us out on Facebook, our Hometown Bluegrass Show Facebook page. We're trying to get to 10,000 followers, and we're close. We're 9,100, so be sure and go check us out on Facebook. We post some video content on there, and Josh gives us guitar tips and lessons and stuff on there. 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Bats Music and Media YouTube channel. We'll post all that stuff on there as well. So be sure and go give us a like and follow and a subscribe on there so you can keep up with all the latest content that we will be throwing at you here soon, because we're about to, as we go to the video world here soon, we're going to have lots of stuff to throw at you. You're probably going to get tired of looking at us. So we'll try.
0: Yeah, they'll probably wish we stayed audio.
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1: And also stay tuned for music lessons coming from Josh Williams. He's already doing several online, so we're going to keep that going, and stay tuned for more. If you want to learn from the best, then you need to keep up with the rest.
0: Nice, right. Man. Nice, nice.
1: So,
0: yeah, and I want to take a minute to say thank you to McEwen Guitar Picks. Our friend Mark Rogers is an amazing guy, raised an amazing family. And anyway, he builds, hand makes the best picks on the market, in my opinion. That's all I use anymore is the McEwen Guitar Picks. I know it looks like McQuan, but it is McEwen.
1: That's right.
0: Yep, McEwen Guitar Picks.
1: And I talked to him the other day because I've been asking him to get on the podcast here with us.
0: We need to have him.
1: He finally agreed to it.
0: Good.
1: And he told me that he would, and I told him we wanted him in person so that we could actually showcase his work and you know, I think it'd be much better episode to have him here. And so maybe he's our first video podcast. Who knows?
0: But oh, yeah, that anyway, would be great.
1: But anyway, so stay tuned for that. But yeah, we'll be right back right after this. So don't go anywhere.
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1: All right, everybody, welcome back to the Hometown Bluegrass Show. We're so glad you joined us on this episode. My name is Tim Batts, along with Josh Williams.
0: Hello, everyone. Hello, and music lovers.
1: Music lovers of all genres, but especially bluegrass people. We're absolutely partial to y'all. That's very for much sure. But thanks for joining us. It's been a great episode so far, and we are really excited to let you know that it's just about to get even better. So if you're a fan of bluegrass music, you might have heard of a little band called the Graskles. And if you've heard of the Graskles, you might recognize their banjo player, Kristen Scott Benson. How are you, Kristen?
5: I'm good. I'm glad to be with you guys today.
1: We are so glad that you are here. We finally got some intelligence on this show. Somebody that can speak intelligently about something. Right, Josh?
0: It's so true.
1: You were stumped. You're like...
0: Well, it was like this. It needed a little awkward silence for a minute. Like, I was just feeling the room, you know? Like,
1: there, how's that? Little sound effect there. Oh, for nice. But anyway, nice. So what are you up to today, girl?
5: Well, it's a pretty typical... What is today?
1: I don't even know.
5: It's a bluegrass musician.
0: That is a true bluegrass musician. What day is this?
1: It's typical Tuesday.
5: So, my days consist of I wake up, I walk, I kind of stumble into the kitchen, and I look at the calendar because we still run on paper, and I look at who do I call first for a banjo lesson. So the days do kind of run into each other. I have the weekday days, which is all about teaching, and the weekend days, which is all about playing.
0: Yeah, I understand that all too well.
1: Yeah. So how many students do you have?
5: Well, that's deceiving. I have a ton of them, but most are every other week. Some may just be once a month. Occasionally, I'll get a really committed, usually kid who will want to do like an hour every week.
0: Yeah.
5: So I usually run about 45 students, but it's not like I'm seeing all of those people every week.
1: Right.
0: That would make a very busy week if you were.
5: That would be, yeah.
0: That'd be hard to keep up with, so that'd be so much.
5: Yeah, I mean, if you teach, I know you do, Josh, it's a lot more work than just the lesson hours. So you have to, my rule of thumb is to add about 10 to 20% of your time. So if you're going to try to teach 20 hours that week, need to plan on another 2 to 4 hours of miscellaneous stuff. And
0: yep.
5: Lessons run over a little bit, and then your break gets eaten up. You know how it is.
0: Oh, yeah. Yeah, and you can't put one right after the other for that very reason.
5: You have to have a break. Like I try to do like a 15-minute break after 3. And yeah. That way, if I get behind, I can catch back up or at least run and grab a cup of coffee or something like that.
0: Yep, yep. Mm-hmm. That's a good plan. And, you know, you mentioned something just a second ago. That should be the name of your next album.
5: What's that?
0: Rule of Thumb.
5: Rule of Thumb. I love that. That's a great idea, yeah. Josh.
0: Not too
5: at
0: bad.
5: Least name an instrumental that. I yeah. like that.
0: Yeah, absolutely.
1: That's cool. Speaking of great music, man, you guys have been putting out some good music here lately, the Bensons.
5: Oh, yeah. So Wayne and I had never, we've been married 26 years. And before you're impressed, it's real easy because we got married in 2000. So I just have to know, is
1: wow.
5: it before or after April? And I always get it right. But we had never recorded. I mean, we had played on other people's records together, mm-hmm. but had never really done anything together. And when COVID hit, Mickey Gamble at Crossroads, actually it's called Mountain Home, the bluegrass right. arm of that label is called Mountain Home, but he suggested that we try something together, and we had the time to do it because, as you remember, everyone was at home for a couple of years. So we did the first album, and we absolutely loved it. So we've continued to make records, and it's really been a high point for us.
0: Mm-hmm. That's awesome. And it's so funny how you guys have been married for so long, doing all that stuff, but not even realizing that you hadn't taken the time to just sit and do something together. You know, it's so easy for that to be, I hate to say taken for granted, but it kind of is, because you're so used to doing other things. And when you get home, you're like, okay, let's just chill and hang. And but it's like, obviously, you guys have found that other world of being able to, we can do that, but let's also record something, make a little money while we're doing that,
5: right.
0: You know?
5: Right, sure. It's absolutely true. You know, it was never necessarily intentional that we didn't work together, but it was intentional. Everybody always says, why weren't you in the same band? And first of all, we have a great marriage, and I don't know. I always thought, man, if we were in the same band, that would be fundamentally changing things. Mm-hmm. And things are really good right now. I'm not sure I want to mess with it, you know, because that would greatly change the dynamic if we were suddenly just together all the time. But the main reason we would have never considered it, even if the opportunity never arose, but even if it had, is we were raising our son. Mm-hmm. And there were innumerable days that I was gone and he was home, or he was gone and I was home. And what if we're in the same band and that band
0: both gone all the time?
5: Yeah, that's a problem, you know. So we really greatly benefited schedule wise by being in two different groups. But this is kind of the best of both worlds, because we are just recording together.
0: Mm-hmm.
5: And we do have a Benson show coming up in December at the Chapman Cultural Center in Spartanburg, South Carolina. And it's just a rare occasion, because we know that Third Time Out is off in December.
0: Mm-hmm.
5: And we know the Grascals are off. So they asked us to do it, and we can do that. So
0: yeah.
5: It's extremely rare that we play live shows, but the recording has been a lot of fun.
1: Wow. So will you guys put a band together for your live shows? Like,
5: yeah,
1: surrounding you guys?
5: Man, we are so lucky. We live in this little Mecca, this Western North Carolina bluegrass area is just so good. I mean, you're 3, 4, 5 people deep in every slot. You know, we have the Asheville area, and we're really not very far to pull from Charlotte. Or, for instance, Sean Lane's going to do the show with us. He's only an hour and a half away. We've got Woody Platt, Buddy Melton, the last time we did it, we had Darren Aldridge and Sean Lane and Tim Surratt. I mean, there's just, I play with Darren Nicholson all the time. It is such a rich area. And man, I got to say, I lived in Nashville for about 15 years, and there's just something sweeter about this area to me musically when it comes to bluegrass, because it's not this, everyone isn't cannibalizing each other. You know what I mean? It's just a really sweet community. And within an hour and a half, man, we could put together five different, just world-class bands that was a different lineup every time. It's a lot of fun.
0: Well, when you moved to Nashville, ultimately you moved to Nashville to work, you know, so
5: it's true.
0: That is kind of the point of going there. And I think when you have folks in a certain area that haven't done that, when you do that, you lose the love for what you do because it becomes an everyday chore, becomes something that you can easily take for granted. Just like we've talked, we did our 100th episode from the Grand Ole Opry. And so that was Tim's first time of being backstage and hanging out, you know, and he was like, this is so cool. And I'm like, you know, I don't stop and really think about, holy crap, I just played the Grand Ole Opry. You know, it's just one of those things where you show up, you play, and you go home, and it's like another thing. Really easy to take for granted. You've got all those people that are in that area that didn't move, you know, somewhere for music, to work, and it's like they still hold the love for it. And that, I think, makes a huge difference. You know?
5: It's a different spirit, and you summed it up very well. Wayne and I have always placed an emphasis on trying not to be jaded, because mm-hmm. if I see signs of that in him, or if he sees it in me, because it is a job like any other, you know, there are parts of the year where you're just so busy. In fact, I'm about to enter the portal of busyness in August, September, and October. I'm hardly home at all. But, you know, we realize that we're blessed to do it. So if either of us, you know, spots jadedness, we'll sometimes say, hey, you know, we need to back that up and be grateful, because we really are. You just have to be conscious about it. And it's true. You know, it's just inevitable that after you've played the Opry a certain number of times, it's not like it is the first time. Mm-hmm. And that's okay. I think that's just part of being a seasoned pro. But I really do have the attitude that, you know, if I'm not grateful to be there, I should get out of the way so someone who is grateful can have that spot.
0: Absolutely. Yeah. Yeah, that's a great way to look at it.
1: Yeah, absolutely. The Grascals, are you guys going to be picking up the touring with the Grascals in August quite a bit more than you have this summer?
5: Well, we get busier for sure. I don't know. We might have 10 or 12 or 13 days, but I also have the Blue Ridge Banjo Camp, Bale Flex Banjo Camp. So I'm gone a week for that. And then there's a couple of in middle of the week things that the Grascals have in August, and then every weekend, you know, a couple of days. I'd have to pull up the schedule right to even look, but yeah, it's a busy month. And then September is busy, and October is busy, and that's the way my schedule is run. I'm blessed to do a lot of extra things. So like in October, I have a banjo camp in Massachusetts for Allison Brown. And in November, I'm doing a special thing. This is kind of cool. They're doing an event for Barry Poss in Raleigh.
0: Oh, great.
5: That's going to consume a couple of days. And I'm super excited to get to go do that. So there are always things in addition to the Grascal schedule. So when the band gets busy, and then you add that on top of it, it's just right. Real busy. But we're like squirrels, you know. We store up for the winter, and then we have it made. Like January and February, we're home a lot, you know. So you just take the good with the bad and be grateful for it all.
0: Yeah, absolutely. Absolutely. Yeah. I miss Barry. I always liked him a whole lot, and that's cool that they're doing something like that over there for him.
5: Yeah, it's going to be a celebration of Sugar Hill, and man, I don't know about you, but I can remember when I started playing, it was mostly CDs. But prior to me playing, I can remember vinyl, mm-hmm. you know, with that, you know, record labels. It was because there was actually a label on the album.
0: Yeah.
5: And that Sugar Hill.
0: Yeah, the almost cartoony looking.
5: Absolutely.
0: Sugar
5: yes.
0: Hill and thing. Yeah.
5: I just remember those records and looking at that label. And you know, when you're a kid and you're impressionable, those things make a big impression that you never shake. So I'm mm-hmm. glad they're deciding to honor him and Sugar Hill. And there are other labels. Think about Rebel Records, all the iconic stuff that they put out in Rounder Records. You know, these labels truly are just an essential part of the history of bluegrass. And as artists, we need to be grateful for them.
0: Yeah, yeah, absolutely. Absolutely. So you are IBMA's current Banjo Player of the Year. You've won IBMA 7 times. And I'm so proud to know that that's how many you've won. I think that's just amazing. And it makes me think back to when we got to share the road with Larry Stevenson. And I always, the highlight of getting to do that was when he would sing Molly and Tim Brooks, and I got to play that with you. That was you playing that, and I loved getting to play rhythm to you on that. That was like the highlight of all of that for me, was getting to do stuff like that with you.
5: Oh my gosh. Well, you can rest assured that a highlight for me was getting to play that with your rhythm. Mm-hmm. So it was a mutually beneficial thing. It's just, there's nothing like, as a banjo player, rhythm guitar, that, and you're a great banjo player also. So you even have the added element of playing banjo yourself. But man, if you've got the right rhythm guitar player as a banjo player, it's just so contagious and infectious.
0: Yeah.
5: There's just nothing better in the world, and you can't get better than a tune like Molly and Tim Brooks for that kind of playing.
0: You know, honestly, I think playing the banjo, growing up and playing banjo, I think that is really one of the things that helped me, you know, find that rhythm.
5: I can imagine, yeah. Because they're so, they're intertwined in an almost spiritual way. I mean, I believe that, and it's amazing to me how just instinctively different I play based on who's playing guitar. So mm-hmm. when you get with a guitar player who plays like you, it just changes everything, and you immediately assume that persona and that sense of timing. And man, I could get in the weeds, but I remember this really cool experience. I was playing with you and Mickey Harris, who you guys for years, of course, were mm-hmm. In Rhonda Vincent's band. And we had done a bunch of shows together,
0: yeah.
5: With various people. And I was very, very used to, you know, I played with Mickey Harris for, gosh, I don't know, 7 or 8 years. And we started together when we were 19. So he had a lot of impact on my banjo playing. And I was just very comfortable playing with you guys. And then I filled in with Rhonda, and I played with you guys in her band setting,
0: mm-hmm.
5: and you guys had a completely different feel. It was like the Jimmy Martin momentum, just relentless momentum that was just a different feel, and it wasn't better and it wasn't worse. It was just different. And after all the times of playing with you guys, usually it was stuff you were doing. It would be Josh shows.
0: Mm-hmm.
5: And then stepping into that different situation with the two of y'all and immediately adapting to that. You know, it's just such an interactive music. And that really made an impression on me that you guys kind of had this different thing you did when you were playing with her.
0: Mm-hmm.
5: Still just as cohesive and just as special, but a little bit different than when it was a Josh show.
0: Yeah. Yeah, it's funny how, and sometimes you don't, consciously do it. You know, you just get into a setting and you're used to playing something a certain way. So that's what makes it fun, to be able to step aside and do other things, you know. And but no, I remember those very well. And I remember thinking, this is so easy, you know. Whenever we were playing, it was just, well, like, and that's like you said, we've played together a bunch, and we were able to find that that cohesive part of being able to play together and be used to playing together, and we all kind of had a thing. But you know, with Rhonda's music was very much you know, front edge, in your face type of music, whereas some of the other stuff that we do is a little more laid back. But yeah, you get up there and you start doing all of that stuff, and you don't even realize you're doing it. You just kind of And I'm sure you've probably realized that now by when you play your gig and then when you go play elsewhere, you realize that, you know, there is a different thing that happens whether you see it or feel it. I mean, you feel it, obviously, but you probably don't think about it being there.
5: Right, yeah, and it's so much fun. I remember playing a private party once with Missy Raines and Jim Hurst, and, you know, it was they were playing all the time as a duet at the time. And, I mean, I was just such in the bluegrass front-end mode at the time. I was still playing with Larry Stevenson. And the first note we hit together, by beat two, I was thinking, I need to lay back.
0: Yeah.
5: I got to chill out and lay back. And I got to say, it was one of the coolest timing nights of my whole life. It was so good. It was so groovy. But it was so different.
0: Yeah.
5: And it was instant. It was an instant realization of what it is. I just love that. I love the different groups and finding that with everybody. And, you know, like I was doing a session. That's another good thing about not living in Nashville. I actually get sessions living here. But I was doing a session and, I asked the guy who was producing it. I said, this was like our sixth song we were cutting. And I said, do you want this to be the bluegrassy cut? Or do you want to stay back and keep it kind of artsy? And he was like, no, this one is kind of the one, this is going to be banjo heavy. So for lack of a better description, you move more Terry Balcom, thinking just to give the song that flavor. It would have been great either way, but you just sort of identified this is kind of the only thing like this that's been on the record. They may really want it to be straight banjo heavy,
0: yeah.
5: Or they may not. They may want it to lay back like the rest of the stuff has. So, it's just that's why it never gets old. Every day is different. Every situation is different. And, it's just, again, going back to the interaction, you can't put five people together. If you change one of those people, it changes.
0: Yeah.
5: And that's the thing that keeps it fresh is being with different people and enjoying every situation for what that situation is.
0: Yeah.
1: That's a question I had was since Terry Smith retired and Kyle moved in and the bass is such an integral part of bluegrass music, how was keeping the groove, was that a big adjustment?
5: It is. Yeah, we're still doing that.
1: Still adjusting?
5: We're still figuring it out because Kyle is a very middle of the beat player and he's phenomenal. And, my joke was when I joined the Grascals, they started songs off faster than I wanted to play them and rushed from there. that really was kind of how it felt. Everything we did in the early days, it was just so fast, and we never did drag. We always sped up, and it was great for me just trying to build endurance and try to adapt to that. But yeah, it's very much a different groove.
0: A lot of people, I don't mean to interrupt you, but a lot of people think that that's sometimes such a bad thing. But it's hard. Because I remember we did this on one of the songs that I cut on my record that you were on. It was Cold Virginia Rain. And
5: oh, I love that.
0: There was a portion, like right when the banjo comes in, it's like, and it wasn't because the banjo sped things up. You didn't rush at all. It was just everybody at the same time, the momentum and the energy went from here to here. And we all did it. It wasn't like, it wasn't like one person pulled us one way or another. It was like the whole thing did it. And we used that cut because I loved it, and so did Don, who's actually the producer. He was like, I love the fact that everybody kind of goes from here to here, and it's just it's a building of energy. There's nothing wrong with that.
1: Did the tempo actually change or was it just a feel?
0: It got faster probably by two or three clicks, I would say. But it was just a build of energy and it wasn't something. A lot of times there's some banjo players that'll come in and they'll start playing and then you kind of have to catch up with them. But that wasn't what happened, and it was just a build of energy that I loved.
1: Yeah.
0: And now from there, it didn't move, but it was just right in that one spot. The energy went from, from like a 60% to 100%,
1: I think.
5: Yeah, and it's fun. And that's pre-click track days. We've kind of lost that.
0: Yeah,
5: in recording because 100% of the stuff that I play on is a click track, which is great. It saves so much time.
0: Yes.
5: And everybody's gotten good at it now. So it used to be hard to infuse energy when you're being dictated by the click track, but I think everybody pretty much has overcome that now, and you're able to just play with it mindlessly but still infuse the energy when necessary. But my favorite bands, like to me, the best timing that's ever been is the Bluegrass Album Band, and those tracks move.
0: Oh, yeah. And, they move a lot.
5: I mean, I've analyzed the heck out of it, and it's a beautiful thing because it's always doing it as a unit, as mm-hmm. a group. And there is some, I think it's a legitimate point to make that the best music, in my opinion, that's ever been cut in bluegrass was not cut with a click track. But I also understand the necessity from it. And I really wouldn't even want to cut without one now. It just makes it so easy. It just mm-hmm. takes all the guesswork out and everybody mm-hmm. just plays to it. And, you know, if you're talking too much about timing, it's probably because it's not very good. You know, so everybody plays good with a click track. You just breeze through it. You can cut and paste if you need. I mean, it's just a new world. And
0: it's just hard to keep energy up that way.
5: Yeah, I've definitely gotten better at that, but I've been very intentional about trying, as long as everything is going well. Sometimes you just have to play with the click and get through the cut, but when things are moving along, I've really been very conscious about, when I'm recording, trying to infuse the energy at the right time to somewhat simulate what happened on the track that you were talking about, but the tempo remains the same, and players have evolved and gotten better at that, but you're so right. I mean, it's just not ever going to feel like it does when you're playing live.
0: Mm-hmm.
5: It's just a different thing.
0: Yep.
1: I think Doyle, when we had Doyle on a podcast a couple of years ago, he said something about bluegrass music has to breathe and it has to be able to speed up a little bit, slow down a little bit. The term he used was breathe, and that's what stood out to me. You know,
0: mm-hmm.
5: I bet his records, though, from Josh Swift on, I bet those were click track records.
0: Oh, I'm sure they were. Yeah.
5: Yeah.
0: Yeah. I mean, he cut most of those with Swifty playing drums on it. I think the first couple that he included drums on, I think Mike Rogers was in the band. I think he played them. But Swift is a great drummer, too. So I know that a lot of those tracks, you know, he just laid a drum track down.
5: Right. But man, go back to the original band. The news is out with Russell and Scott, and you know, those albums, those weren't click track records.
0: Oh no.
5: And man, that's the music that made me want to play.
0: Yeah, absolutely.
5: So there's value in it all. And I think the click track era is more about efficiency than any other thing.
0: I can still think of right now, like the mandolin kickoff to How Long Have I Been Waiting For You.
5: Oh, my gosh.
0: And it's just like the moment that comes on, I can't stay in my seat, you know, difficult when it comes on while I'm driving. But
5: yeah. And you know what? That could be part of the Barry Poss event. You know,
0: yeah.
5: Going back to
0: that's
5: what,
0: true.
5: Circle back. I mean, he was instrumental in making those records available to all of us. And yeah, I mean, I listened to some of those tracks, like Walking Shoes,
0: mm-hmm.
5: Don't Fit Me Anymore. Oh, my gosh, you talk about just flying. And Balcom is just, I mean, he is just stellar from the first second to the last second. And I just can't imagine that man doing that with a click track and coming off with that kind of energy. It's hard to imagine.
0: Yeah, yeah. When you say that, the one that comes into my mind is Shady Grove. It's just like, how in the world, you know, that one would have to move some. Like,
5: actually, that's the one I meant.
0: Oh.
5: I'm so sorry. That's the one that I meant.
0: Yeah, it is. It's so fast, and it's just like, oh my gosh.
5: With the diamond, you know.
0: Yes.
5: It's just so good. But Walk of Shoes is really good, too. And I've got a live show of them from Denton, and it's on, I think it's from Denton, and they do everything. There's one track right before Terry kicks it off, he says, you hear Jimmy Haley go, wait, Terry. I guess he's trying to get in tune or something. And Terry just gets in the mic and he goes, go.
0: He kicks
5: off it. And I think that's Shady Grove. But, yeah, I mean, that band.
0: One, two.
5: So
0: wait a minute, Terry. Go.
5: Yeah. Yeah, so
0: that's a guy I miss. And, you know, you said something earlier, you know, about, you know, doing, you know, kind of bringing in a Terry Baucom type of sound. And as that's the kind of stuff that we talk about, you know, is we still mention our heroes and all that. And the cool thing is if they're not already doing it, then a few years from now, people are going to say, you know, then just come in all Christian Scott Benson all over it, you know.
5: I just cannot believe that. It absolutely feels like that'll be impossible. But, man, that already happens with you. I mean, I hear people all the time talking about your rhythm playing and your singing. And also, man, the material that you chose. I always thought, I don't know how much Don and the producers were helping you with that when you were making those records, but I thought there was a maturity there on some of those cuts and the arrangements and that sort of thing. And man, you were a young guy
0: when you started 20,
5: doing those albums.
0: Yeah, 23, I think, when we cut that one.
5: So. Well, and the one before that I wasn't on. I the mean, one gosh, before you that, like yeah. You're 12 years old.
0: Yeah,
5: you're probably
0: I was
5: 18, 19.
0: I was 19. Yeah, when we 19. Started recording that. Yeah.
5: And I got to admit, when I heard that record, I mean, I wasn't a lot older. I did not even know you were really a singer. I just always had thought of you as a picker.
0: Yeah.
5: And when I heard that record, I thought, oh, my gosh, this guy is one of the best singers that we have. And I didn't even know he did that.
0: Well, thank you. And you know, what's funny is when we were talking about this, the last record that I put out, The Modern Day Man, I was... You know, Crow was the producer on that, Crow and Steve Chandler. And, you know, I had...
5: That's not a bad combo.
0: No, it's not, you know. And I was worried about, you know, how many instrumentals to put on there or what instrumental, you know, and I was talking to Crow about it. And Crow said, we ain't putting no instrumental on there. I said, we're not? He said, no, this is going to showcase your singing. You're going to sing everything. I was like, okay, well, you ought to know. You know,
5: that's
0: you,
5: right. I mean,
0: you're
5: look
0: the doctor.
5: At the look at the impact he's had as a banjo player. I mean, arguably, and boy, you say something like this, people go nuts. But I mean, you could absolutely argue next to Scruggs, he is right there on that second tier.
0: Oh, absolutely.
5: Of, Bela and Sonny and Crow and all these amazing players that, I mean, if you play three finger styles, you know, Scruggs is the primary influence, but then right after that, you just have these drastically different stylistic musicians who just soared and did their own thing with it. Mm-hmm. But look at what he did with his band. I mean, he was a vocally minded banjo player.
0: Oh yeah.
5: And I think that's what makes him so special, you know, is that he never lost touch with, I mean, let's be real, with what most people want to hear. Mm-hmm. And they want to hear a good song sung by a great singer. And if there's a really awesome banjo break on it, that's good too.
0: Yeah.
5: It really is all about the vocals to Crow if you listen to his band. And I mean, that's just, I'm not surprised at all that he took that approach with your record.
0: Yeah. Well, Crow was actually, especially in his young days, he was a great singer. Mm-hmm. And never got that credit. You know, because
5: I don't know that people realize how special his vocals are. You know, just the baritone parts that he sang, people take that for granted, kind of like a bass player. If you took that part away, it would just feel so empty. And I'm not sure the average listener really understands how special he is.
0: Right.
5: With that.
0: And if you go back and listen to the earlier records, like the Kentucky Mountain Boys with Doyle still playing, you know,
5: yeah.
0: Even not so much Bluegrass Holiday, but after that, you know, when you've got like the Ramblin' Boy album and the gospel album and stuff like that, a lot of that stuff, especially in the trios, Crow's singing lead.
5: Yeah, and he sings higher than you think he can.
0: Yeah.
5: And I have never forgotten, because Doyle is such a big influence on me. Again, that's the band I saw. It was with Scott. When I saw the band that I just saw, it just, I mean, I was slayed. I just thought, I have to try to do that. You know, if you ask him, he's going to say that JD was this primary influence. I mean, he was his boss to begin with.
0: Mm-hmm.
5: And Doyle, even as a sideman with the Country Gentleman, I mean, everywhere Doyle went, things got better. right? But I don't think you can discount the importance of Crow on Doyle ever for a second.
0: Yeah, and it's funny, as I've, you know, been with Rhonda and stuff and worked with some other, like, country singers and stuff, you know, Crow was actually pretty close buddies with Merle Haggard, you know?
5: And, I didn't know that.
0: Yeah, and, I remember being out somewhere and Gene Watson was there, and you know, of course, this was before Crow had passed away, but he had even mentioned, you know, man, I haven't seen Crow in years. How is he? You know, and I'm just like, I didn't even know you knew that guy. Like, Crow knew everybody. So it wasn't just bluegrass that he was, you know, because for the longest time, he carried a full country band, steel guitar, drums, you know, the whole nine. And made a pretty big wave in the country world because of that. And I wouldn't say single-handedly, but I would say he definitely had a big part in Keith Whitley becoming who he was.
5: No doubt about that, yeah.
0: But also Tony Rice and Ricky Skaggs. All of those guys, you know, Jerry Douglas, they all Absolutely. Came through that school, and look who they are now. And every one of them will tell you they wouldn't be where they are without that time with Crow.
5: Absolutely. And I think it informs their sense of timing. You know, that's the thing to me about Crow's playing more than any other thing. I mean, his tone, I guess I should say his tone, but he just inspires a sense of timing when he's playing that nobody else in the world has that same thing. I mean, there are guys who are really, really awesome, who are close, but it's still a different feel. I mean, you think about Ron Stewart, who is, I mean, in my opinion, he's probably the best traditional banjo player alive right now. And he's as Crow bound as anybody I know, as far as being able to duplicate that stuff. But his sense of timing is different. It's somehow more even than Crow's. Mm-hmm. And there was just this greasiness to Crow's role and in the timing that has just never been replicated. And I wonder, you know, how much of Tony's rhythm, you know, like how much did they inspire each other? Was it Crow primarily with him or you know what I mean? It'd just be really, and it's impossible to, you know, to place a number on that. But I would love to, I wish we could ask both those guys, you know, that question, because,
0: well, you know,
5: they certainly were special together.
0: Oh, absolutely. And I've asked him that. I asked both of them that, you know, and Tony told me more than once that, you know, he learned his timing from Crow and wouldn't have the sense of timing without his time with him. He even told me of one instance when they were playing somewhere and Crow came up behind Tony and whispered in his ear, "Hey, you're rushing."
5: And, wow.
0: Yeah, and Tony said it kind of made me mad in the moment. You know, of course, he used other words, but and he said, "But you know, he was right. When I laid back, everything changed and it went back to how it was supposed to feel." It's like,
5: oh man,
0: yeah.
5: See, it's hard to quantify those kinds of things because we're trying to use words and apply words to something that isn't verbal, you know. But you just think about the intangible qualities of when it's right, and those two guys together. You know, I'm not sure there will ever be a more special combo than those guys on guitar and banjo. It's just insane, and I'm not surprised at all that Tony would say that, because he was so young and Crow was already so established. But then you look at Tony's evolution and he goes out and he plays with Grisman, and look at how he changed there. So now you've got Grisman's influence, and then Tony does that to the whole world. You know, he inspires the whole world after him. It's just really a beautiful thing when you talk about the interconnectedness of us all. And if we get to be a small part of that community, man, what a gift.
0: Yeah. We had Flux on back a few months back, and even he talked about one time, and technically he was still with Crow, I think, or either that or he had just left, one of the two. And Jerry went out there with him to California to, hang out and, you know, kind of see what he was doing. And he said the moment that they saw, you know, him start playing with Grisman, he said immediately Tony played completely different. He was like, man, that guy can play. Why did he never play like that with us? You know, and it was like something completely different. So, I mean, the moment that he did that was when, you know, that change started.
5: Just it's with so
0: days, great. You know, even.
5: And, I mean, Jerry was he like 17 when he first started playing with Crow?
0: He was, 17 or 19 or something like that. He was young.
5: Because he, didn't he have to, like, take a break? Like, he did a summer? Mm-hmm. And then had to maybe finish school or something. But, I mean, I can't imagine. I mean, he's Jerry Douglas, and he is one of those guys. But imagine being still in high school and playing in that configuration of musicians. And, I mean, it's still special. It is so special that we're still talking about it today. But it's just, you can't possibly overstate the contributions that short-lived band made with the 0044 record. I mean, I was watching them 9 Pound Hammer today, the live TV show. I think it might be the only TV show that we have of them. And you know, and then that launched Boone Creek, and Boone Creek to Doyle's band. And, you know, it's just this lineage that is a really special thing.
0: Yeah, absolutely. Bluegrass is awesome.
5: Oh, man, it is. So you just talk about these people forever because they mean so much to us.
1: Well, you guys, Josh and Kristen, have had a front row seat to that era of bluegrass music, and it's such a cool thing to see. But one thing you got to remember, too, is what's going to be cool in the future is, you know, these younger generation is coming up, and they're going to look up, and they're going to say, well, you remember Josh played like this and Kristen played like this. And so this it's cool to see the next generation as it transforms into what the influence that you two have had on the music as well. So it's really cool.
0: It's ever changing, man. Yep. It's ever changing.
1: It is.
5: It is. And I mean, think about, you remember, what did they call you guys? The IBMA kid band? Was it, All-Stars?
0: Yeah. Bluegrass Youth All-Stars.
5: Look at that. That group.
0: Yeah.
5: I mean, that is unbelievable. And you and Cody Kilby both, you know, were banjo players who ended up primarily being guitar, although you've done as much mandolin really as anything.
0: And,
5: I mean, as a singer, I think for sure guitar is always the sweet spot. But, you know, Chris Thiele was in that band. Michael Cleveland was in that band. Brady Stockdale, I still hear from occasionally.
0: Yeah.
5: It's just you look at that group of kids and look at what all of you have accomplished and how different all of you are. That's one thing I love as a teacher is I teach a lot of these really, really special kids. And even though they take lessons from me and I teach the same overall body and material to them, they launch and become whoever they're going to be. And it's always so different. And I love watching that and just, well, I wonder what they're going to be.
0: Yeah.
5: Who are they going to be? Is everybody finds their path.
1: That's cool. That is cool. Well, Kristen, thank you so much for taking some time to chat with us knuckleheads here in Kentucky today.
5: Man, this was easy. This is just geek out talking about the people you love.
0: Shoot, yeah.
1: I know. It's so easy to do. So easy to do. So what's next coming up for you guys? You and Wayne back on the road again next week or?
5: Well, Wayne is actually off right now. He's doing some camps, and he definitely has a few things he's got going on individually. But Third Time Out right now is on sabbatical as Russell plays with Allison. So Wayne is loving life. He's at home a little extra these days, and that suits him just fine.
1: Yeah.
5: So he's home for a little bit. But again, once August hits, I'm kind of in a black hole for a few months, but that's good. And that's okay. And I'll get to hang out with a lot of my favorite people. I tell you, the banjo world is just so thriving these days. And I'm so grateful to be a part of it because there's a very separate world that is the banjo world aside from bluegrass. And I've really kind of wormed my way into that and gotten to know some of those folks. And we could do a whole nother podcast just talking about all the interesting things that are going on with banjo, and some are bluegrass related and some aren't, but some really gifted, smart, just precious people who are playing banjo, and some exciting things are going on in that community as well. So I have a lot of opportunities associated with that coming up in the next few months. So that's going to be fun too. And the Graskills, as always, that's like my family. Mm-hmm. You know, when I go out with them, it's like going back home.
1: Yeah.
0: You know, it was funny, when the

0: It's just, you know, stuff like that obviously is going to happen in the bluegrass world. I mean, you know, there's people are, you know, bands and stuff are ever changing, and that's part of the beauty of it. But this one obviously took, you know, of course, we lost Kenny a few years back, unfortunately, yeah. And I really miss him, the great Kenny Ingram. But, you know, obviously it's worked because you've been there for a long time, and Aaron's been with Rhonda for a long time now, and seems to have worked. So that's great. And I do have one question for you too, before we go. How's my Gilchrist doing?
1: Oh, I'm telling you, I've probably said this to you, but I feel like we got the Gilchrist. Like it's my favorite. I think he's my favorite mandolin in the world.
0: Yeah.
1: You know, I it's just got the best of all of it. It's got the clarity of, you know, more of the lore kind of sound, but it's also got it's X-ray. So it's got the bottom end too, but it's still really clear and it plays so easy. I don't think I've ever been in love with a mandolin more than that one. So when it came up for sale, I told Wayne, I'm like, it doesn't matter what he's asking, we're going to buy it.
0: Yeah.
1: We got to have it. And, you know, people refer to it as the Josh Williams Gilchrist.
0: Oh, no kidding.
1: And, I'll say, because, like, I played a show with Woody Platt and Casey Dreesen and Buddy Melton and Darren Shoemaker the other day, just a couple days ago. And Darren plays a Gil.
0: Yeah.
1: And so we always talk about them. And
0: next time you see Schumacher, you tell him I said hello. I haven't seen that guy in years.
1: I love that guy.
0: He's so good.
1: Much fun. He stood beside me on stage and I was filling in. So I just leaned on him quite a bit, but he is so fun. Anyway.
0: Hello, Wahoo McDaniel, if you're listening. Hello up to Wahoo McDaniel.
1: but we were talking about your Gil, and I'm like, well, you know, it's the Josh Williams. He said, yeah, that's Josh's. That's right. You know, I mean, that's how everybody identifies it because he made it for you.
0: That's the last mandolin that played with Tony Rice in the Tony Rice unit.
1: Oh, my goodness. No kidding.
0: That's the one I played all the time. Yep.
1: I have to tell Wayne that. Yeah, it's a special mandolin. Was it always that good?
0: Yes.
1: From
0: day one, it was amazing. And I hated to get rid of it, but you know how it is. Family comes first, and my dad had gotten sick, and I needed to move to Western Kentucky from Nashville at the drop of a hat, and you know the timing was just right, and it's blessing other people. And it's funny that I got a message not long ago from Ronald Inscore. He ended up with the Adam Steffi model Gibson that I had, and it's even got my name on it. It still has my name on the case that it was in, and I had number 38 of those, or 34 maybe. I can't remember. He'll tell you because he's got it. But it was cool that he messaged. He's like, does this look familiar? I was like, oh, my gosh. I had no idea where that even went. So he's got that one, and you've got the only mandolin that I played with the Tony Rice unit.
1: Oh, that's sweet. Yeah, it's the instruments are like the people, you know, and you know where they live. Mm-hmm. So if you come see us sometime, we'll probably grab you one of these days if we can get you all the way from Western Kentucky to do one of these shows. And
0: We'll do it. We'll figure it out. I promise
1: man,
0: you.
1: Man, and you're welcome to visit and get reacquainted.
0: Yeah,
1: she can't
0: love
1: take
0: to.
1: Her home. She's
2: easy. Sound like a threat, man.
0: Yeah, well, I understand. I get it, you know.
2: That's awesome. Awesome. Well, thank you, girl, so much. We appreciate you, and I'm glad we caught you now before you get too crazy busy next month. And I'm also very embarrassed to say that we made it 110 episodes without having you on here. So
1: hey, I'm just glad to be here now. It's fun. It was easy and a good conversation, and I'm glad you had me. Thank you.
0: Yes, we're very grateful to have you, and we hope you come back. We'll have you again.
2: Absolutely.
1: Thank you, guys.
2: All right. We'll talk to you later, girl.
0: Thank you, Kristen.
2: All right. Bye-bye. What a great time to spend with a pretty good banjo player.
0: One of the best ever.
2: Absolutely. And it's so cool to see the mark she's made on bluegrass music, and especially just being a woman. You know, it's just so cool to see so many great women in the industry and great banjo players, and she has definitely made a mark for sure. So
0: you know, and this isn't meant to be a

0: a comment. Hopefully this won't be taken wrong. But, you know, there's so much emphasis at times put on the fact that somebody's male or female. Mm-hmm. And Kristen has never had that going on. She's always been one of the guys. You know, right. she brings the energy like... Anyway, I hope that's not taken the wrong way. If it is, I apologize. No, but that's, you know what I mean. It's like she's just always right. in there with the guys and bringing it. And
1: yeah, it's almost silly to say, but I mean, really, I don't even think of it as male or female, and especially with her almost, because she's a staple in the industry. And
0: yeah, she'll play rings around most guys.
1: Yeah,
0: you know. Absolutely. It's safe to say that regardless of gender, she is a badass.
1: You got that right. That is for sure. Well, thank y'all for joining us on episode 110. It's been a blast, and we hope you've enjoyed it as much as I have. We do thank our great sponsors for helping keep bluegrass music alive, Paige Capo and McEwen Guitar Picks, Banjo Ben, the Lake House Inn, Paducah Insurance, and Bluegrass Unlimited Magazine, brought to you from the halls of the Bluegrass Hall of Fame and Museum in Owensboro, Kentucky. So thank y'all for joining us. And remember, if you got time to breathe,
0: you got time for music.
1: Bye-bye.
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5: I'm Fox Weather meteorologist Haley Meyer, and here's the latest from America's Weather Center. It's a busy weather pattern from coast to coast. Tropical Storm Bertha making landfall in southeast Louisiana today, bringing gusty winds of 40 to 60 miles per hour with periods of heavy rain and coastal flooding, although the heaviest rainfall remains displaced over the Gulf. As Bertha weakens, its tropical moisture doesn't disappear. It gets pulled north into a stalled front over the Carolinas. That's setting the stage for a significant flood event from southeastern Virginia through eastern North Carolina. Some communities from Raleigh to the Outer Banks could see rain totals topping 8 inches by late week, with a high-end flood threat continuing through Thursday and possibly into Friday. And don't forget about the Southwest, where monsoon thunderstorms continue to produce localized flash flooding. The greater danger will be in low-lying areas, slot canyons, and recent wildfire burn scars across Arizona, New Mexico, and surrounding states, where runoff can become life-threatening with very little warning. You can get the latest weather updates anytime, anywhere. Download the Fox Weather app at foxweather.com.
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1: I'm Fox Weather meteorologist Haley Meyer, and here's the latest from America's Weather Center. It's a busy weather pattern from coast to coast. Tropical storm Bertha making landfall in southeast Louisiana today, bringing gusty winds of 40 to 60 miles per hour with periods of heavy rain and coastal flooding, although the heaviest rainfall remains displaced over the Gulf. As Bertha weakens, its tropical moisture doesn't disappear. It gets pulled north into a stalled front over the Carolinas. That's setting the stage for a significant flood event from southeastern Virginia through eastern North Carolina. Some communities from Raleigh to the Outer Banks could see rain totals topping 8 inches by late week, with a high-end flood threat continuing through Thursday and possibly into Friday. And don't forget about the Southwest, where monsoon thunderstorms continue to produce localized flash flooding. The greater danger will be in low-lying areas, slot canyons, and recent wildfire burn scars across Arizona, New Mexico, and surrounding states, where runoff can become life-threatening with very little warning. You can get the latest weather updates anytime, anywhere. Download the Fox Weather app at foxweather.com.
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1: 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Welcome to America's favorite gospel music program, heard coast to coast and around the world. I'm so glad you've joined us today as we

the world. We are so thankful that you've invited us to be with you into your day. Gospel music has just such a special way of reminding us that God is faithful, that His promises are true, and friends, His love never fails. Let's get it started. Here's the Powells sharing their song, Testimony, right here on Gospel Radio.

0: 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Well, Joseph Habedank just finished a 12-day West Coast tour, and he encountered a couple issues along the way. He's going to explain that while he's getting a haircut.
1: So here's what's happening. I'm on the road in Portland, Oregon, Sherwood to be exact. My drummer, our drummer, the man, Brandon Spoon, is also a barber, so he's cutting my hair. But let me tell you about what happened last night. An hour before we went on in Eugene, Oregon for a recovery concert, I was eating a Rice Krispie treat that I'd stolen from Josh. That was my first mistake. I proceeded to eat that Rice Krispie treat until the end, and at the end, I noticed that I was missing a tooth. It was hidden in the Rice Krispie treat, so I was able to get that tooth. I was able to glue it back on with some dental glue before we went on. It then proceeded to fall out during the third song, and I began to sing the rest of the set with a tooth missing. And our water pump is acting up. It's turned off every 5 minutes. Besides that, it's been a great tour.
0: Well, Joseph ended up seeing a dentist later on in the tour. His smile is back intact. No more teeth issues. Here's his new song, Ain't That the Truth?

I'm Brian Crow. You're listening to Gospel Radio Favorites, 11th hour right there. That's who he is. Here's Greater Vision, If These Walls Could Talk.

Well, that group's the Kramers from Illinois right there. A song called And We Will. Coming up, we'll be talking with Alan Kendall from the Kingsmen. They're up next. Here's Gold City in the middle right here on Gospel Radio Favorites.

0: Well, if you're a Kingsmen fan, they recently celebrated their 70th anniversary hometown celebration at the Trinity Baptist Church in Asheville, North Carolina. Now, reflecting on the history of the group is my friend and baritone for the Kingsmen. Here's Alan Kendall. He takes us back to the very beginning of the Kingsmen Quartet.
1: Well, they were called the McKinney Brothers back in the late 40s, early 50s, somewhere in there. Four brothers came together and just started singing locally around the Asheville, Western Carolina area. It just turned into something. You know, one of the brothers left somewhere around 1956, early 56. They found a couple of guys, a piano player and a tenor singer, that were living in a boarding house in the Asheville area. And so they brought them in. They liked what they heard with those guys. And the piano player, whose name was Charles Matthews, recommended that they change their name since they were no longer all brothers. And so it was Charles Matthews that came up with the name Kingsmen Quartet. And so they made, that was the group. It was Reese McKinney, Raymond McKinney, Lewis McKinney, the three brothers, and then Charles Collier on the tenor, and Charles Matthews playing piano, and he was also a songwriter. So they made their first recording in 56.
0: Here they are with a former number one song in gospel music. It's the Kingsmen Quartet with Victory Shout. It's gospel, radio favorites.

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0: It's an anniversary of sorts for the Trio Sunday Drive. They received word on July 13, 2010, that the U.S. federal trademark for Sunday Drive has been granted to them. Jeff Treese explains how they came up with that name.
1: We were the Jeff Treese Band for 10 years, and Misty and I got married in 2009. I was started automatically thinking, you've got to sing with the group. So she came and started singing with the group. And we did about 6 months as Jeff Treese Band. And I'm thinking, we have to find another name. And so we were thinking about names. And now we're celebrating Sunday Drive 15 years. And at the time when we were trying to make a decision on a name, I remember as a kid, I used to play like I had a gospel group called Sunday Drive. Misty, though, her idea and her family, they used to go on Sunday Drives every Sunday afternoon, her and her mom and dad, and they had so many great memories. And so we settled on Sunday Drive. And so that's kind of where that came. And like I said, we're 15 years.
0: 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I'm Brian Crow. 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
1: I'm Fox Weather meteorologist Haley Meyer, and here's the latest from America's Weather Center. It's a busy weather pattern from coast to coast. Tropical storm Bertha making landfall in southeast Louisiana today, bringing gusty winds of 40 to 60 miles per hour with periods of heavy rain and coastal flooding, although the heaviest rainfall remains displaced over the Gulf. As Bertha weakens, its tropical moisture doesn't disappear. It gets pulled north into a stalled front over the Carolinas. That's setting the stage for a significant flood event from southeastern Virginia through eastern North Carolina. Some communities from Raleigh to the Outer Banks could see rain totals topping 8 inches by late week, with a high-end flood threat continuing through Thursday and possibly into Friday. And don't forget about the Southwest, where monsoon thunderstorms continue to produce localized flash flooding. The greater danger will be in low-lying areas, slot canyons, and recent wildfire burn scars across Arizona, New Mexico, and surrounding states, where runoff can become life-threatening with very little warning. You can get the latest weather updates anytime, anywhere. Download the Fox Weather app at foxweather.com.
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It's here! From the heart of the Blue Ridge Mountains, where the music runs deep and the stories run even deeper, comes a powerful new novel, Song of the Holler, from acclaimed author K.D. McIntyre, set in the hills of the fictional town of Red Clay in eastern Kentucky. Song of the Holler follows Caleb Marlowe, an aspiring bluegrass artist chasing his big break. But little does he know he's about to get more than he bargained for. Through a series of unexpected circumstances and chilling supernatural events, Caleb uncovers a hidden truth, one meant to stay buried. A truth tied to town local turned bluegrass legend Silas Boone. And the deeper Caleb digs, the more dangerous the truth becomes. Because in the holler, some stories were never meant to be told. And knowing the truth could cost him everything. Inspired by the soul of bluegrass and the legends that live on through song, Song of the Holler is available now at kdmcintyre.com or through Amazon. Get your copy today and discover the story everyone will be talking about. Song of the Holler out now.

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3: I'm Fox Weather meteorologist Haley Meyer, and here's the latest from America's Weather Center. It's a busy weather pattern from coast to coast. Tropical storm Bertha making landfall in southeast Louisiana today, bringing gusty winds of 40 to 60 miles per hour with periods of heavy rain and coastal flooding, although the heaviest rainfall remains displaced over the Gulf. As Bertha weakens, its tropical moisture doesn't disappear. It gets pulled north into a stalled front over the Carolinas. That's setting the stage for a significant flood event from southeastern Virginia through eastern North Carolina. Some communities from Raleigh to the Outer Banks could see rain totals topping 8 inches by late week, with a high-end flood threat continuing through Thursday and possibly into Friday. And don't forget about the Southwest, where monsoon thunderstorms continue to produce localized flash flooding. The greater danger will be in low-lying areas, slot canyons, and recent wildfire burn scars across Arizona, New Mexico, and surrounding states, where runoff can become life-threatening with very little warning. You can get the latest weather updates anytime, anywhere. Download the Fox Weather app at foxweather.com.
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Bluegrass fans, we've got some great music lined up for you this week on Into the Blue. Frank Sullivan and Dirty Kitchen, Laura Lee Jones, Bronwyn Keith Hines, Mylon Miller, Kevin Denny, and many, many others. 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That's Into the Blue with me, your host, Terry Hurd. 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
1: I'm Fox Weather meteorologist Haley Meyer, and here's the latest from America's Weather Center. It's a busy weather pattern from coast to coast. Tropical storm Bertha making landfall in southeast Louisiana today, bringing gusty winds of 40 to 60 miles per hour with periods of heavy rain and coastal flooding, although the heaviest rainfall remains displaced over the Gulf. As Bertha weakens, its tropical moisture doesn't disappear. It gets pulled north into a stalled front over the Carolinas. That's setting the stage for a significant flood event from southeastern Virginia through eastern North Carolina. Some communities from Raleigh to the Outer Banks could see rain totals topping 8 inches by late week, with a high-end flood threat continuing through Thursday and possibly into Friday. And don't forget about the Southwest, where monsoon thunderstorms continue to produce localized flash flooding. The greater danger will be in low-lying areas, slot canyons, and recent wildfire burn scars across Arizona, New Mexico, and surrounding states, where runoff can become life-threatening with very little warning. You can get the latest weather updates anytime, anywhere. Download the Fox Weather app at foxweather.com.

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1: I'm the spirit of the wayfaring stranger that crossed the great divide. I'm born the music of the mountains through the Appalachians far and wide.
2: I'm the words about the hills of Roane County, melodies flowing like a mountain stream. I'm the song about a blue moon of Kentucky, the fiddles and banjos in a young man's dreams.
3: I'm an old home place on a hillside, and how mountain girls can love. I'm dark as the night and blue as the day, and the morning voice of a white dove.

0: from the airwaves of Nashville and Southwest Ohio, bringing songs to light a weary way. I'm found in the voices of the prophets, of a music ever-changing, yet still the same.
1: I'm the model church in the country. Unbroken circles of praise is heard. The Sunday songs of faith and redemption, crying holy unto the Lord.
2: I'm a Georgia mule and country boy fading fast away on the sunny side of the mountain. I'm a wise man with love letters in the sand and footprints in the snow not forgotten.

0: I'm the lonesome lines in a lyric leading to roads mighty dark to travel. A tapestry of the music you made me that the walls of time can't unravel.
1: 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I'm new grass, new south, olden in the wind, and Carolina blue in my dreams.
2: I'm the angel of Union Station, the Opry queen with a mandolin.
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0: Today, there's new grass growing worldwide, just as blue as the hills of home.
2: Proclaimed from yonder mountains and down in steep canyons, with the spirit of High Lonesome deep in their bones.

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1: Right now, our country feels divided, but there's a place where people are coming together.
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7: It's here. From the heart of the Blue Ridge Mountains, where the music runs deep and the stories run even deeper, comes a powerful new novel, Song of the Holler, from acclaimed author K.D. McIntyre, set in the hills of the fictional town of Red Clay in eastern Kentucky. Song of the Holler follows Caleb Marlowe, an aspiring bluegrass artist chasing his big break. But little does he know he's about to get more than he bargained for. Through a series of unexpected circumstances and chilling supernatural events, Caleb uncovers a hidden truth, one meant to stay buried. A truth tied to town local turned bluegrass legend Silas Boone. And the deeper Caleb digs, the more dangerous the truth becomes. Because in the holler, some stories were never meant to be told, and knowing the truth could cost him everything. Inspired by the soul of bluegrass and the legends that live on through song, Song of the Holler is available now at kdmcintyre.com or through Amazon. 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

0: Bluegrass fans, we've got some great music lined up for you this week on Into the Blue. Frank Sullivan and Dirty Kitchen, Laura Lee Jones, Bronwyn Keith Hines, Mylon Miller, Kevin Denny, and many, many others. 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
7: From ABC News, I'm Mike Dubusky. A night of heavy rain and high winds for southern Louisiana after Tropical Storm Bertha made landfall.
8: We did have landfall from Tropical Storm Bertha, and that made landfall in St. Bernard's Parish in southern Louisiana. So what happens next? First, let's talk about the track. By Thursday morning, it's headed just south of Lake Charles. Houston, Thursday evening, it's arriving as probably remnant lows, meaning it really starts to lose all its zeal, but still brings some impactful weather, some rain to the area and parts of central Texas by Friday morning.
7: ABC News meteorologist Samara Theodore. Meanwhile, flood watches are in effect across 6 states in the eastern U.S. thanks to a stalled front over the mid-Atlantic. U.S. CENTCOM has conducted another round of strikes on Iranian targets. It came hours after President Trump attended the dignified transfer of 4 American soldiers killed last weekend in the Middle East.
9: President Trump bringing the family of fallen soldier First Lieutenant Tyler Fian on board Air Force One from Dover to Marietta, Georgia, and recognizing them at a rally.
10: To Sherry and Stephen and David, we will carry Tyler's memory in our hearts forever, and I just want to thank you. It's an honor to have you here today. Please.
9: Human rights activists in Iran say they've recorded 3,684 casualties since the war began. Jacqueline Lee, ABC News, Los Angeles.
7: The outbreak of cyclosporiasis, the parasitic bug linked to lettuce, is growing, with the number of cases now topping 11,000.
11: In New York, Chase Strangio says he was one of more than 40 people sickened after eating a boxed lunch at a corporate event and had symptoms for weeks.
12: The main difference between this illness from the cyclospora parasite and other stomach bugs was that it would not go away. It lasted a long time. I had ongoing pain.
13: There are more than double the number of cases we see in a typical year, and we're only halfway through the season.
7: ABC's Elizabeth Schulze, you're listening to ABC. ABC News has obtained new information related to Monday's attack on a federal building in downtown Manhattan. ABC's Aaron Katursky has what new video reveals.
14: The suspect wearing a helmet first sets off fireworks that shoot into the air, then toward people on the sidewalk, before a final burst as 2 pedestrians stroll by. The suspect then retrieves a BB rifle. The FBI said he fired several shots. Finally, the suspect grabs an orange bucket filled with flammable liquid, dumps it on the stairwell, and lights it on fire.
7: Undetermined. That's the result so far of an independent autopsy commissioned by the family of Nolan Wells. ABC News Chief Justice Correspondent Pierre Thomas.
15: The agonizing wait for answers for the parents of Nolan Wells
5: after the autopsy they commissioned found the cause and manner of the 18-year-old's death to be undetermined.
15: There's so many people out in the public asking all of these questions, but the only question that we have is what happened to our son.
5: Wells vanished during a July 4th boat trip to a remote barrier island, and his body was recovered 2 days later.
7: Unique Pharmaceutical Laboratories, a pharmaceutical company, has issued a recall of some of its allergy medications after some alleged cross-contamination with a drug used for heartburn and severe acid reflux. Experts worry there's a reasonable probability that taking the contaminated drug would result in life-threatening events. Mike Dubusky, ABC News.
16: It's here! From the heart of the Blue Ridge Mountains, where the music runs deep and the stories run even deeper, comes a powerful new novel, Song of the Holler, from acclaimed author K.D. McIntyre, set in the hills of the fictional town of Red Clay in eastern Kentucky. Song of the Holler follows Caleb Marlowe, an aspiring bluegrass artist chasing his big break. But little does he know he's about to get more than he bargained for. Through a series of unexpected circumstances and chilling supernatural events, Caleb uncovers a hidden truth, one meant to stay buried. A truth tied to town local turned bluegrass legend Silas Boone. And the deeper Caleb digs, the more dangerous the truth becomes. Because in the holler, some stories were never meant to be told. And knowing the truth could cost him everything. Inspired by the soul of bluegrass and the legends that live on through song, Song of the Holler is available now at kdmcintyre.com or through Amazon. Get your copy today and discover the story everyone will be talking about. Song of the Holler out now.

0: now, my beautiful bride, with today's reason to party. What do you have for us, Heidi?
1: Today is sprinkle day.
0: Oh, everybody loves sprinkles.
1: Who doesn't love sprinkles?
0: Sprinkle of this, a sprinkle of that.
1: And I found a birthday cake cocktail with a sprinkle rim. This would be way too sweet for me.
0: Yeah, that does sound sweet.
1: But it is, you take a glass and you rim it in corn syrup. So right away, that's super sweet. And then you dip it in the sprinkles.
0: Oh, wow.
1: And then the drink is birthday cake vodka, vanilla liqueur, half and half.
0: Oh, wow.
1: So it would be a very, very sweet drink. But it's very pretty, very festive.
0: It does sound festive. I've got a link to the drink. It's in the show notes for today at johnandheidishow.com.
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0: Now, surveys and studies and such. A new study found that a daily glass of fruit juice may help improve your diet and your mood. Researchers followed 42 adults who typically ate very few fruits and veggies. They found that those allowed to count one serving of juice or a smoothie toward their five-a-day target increased their intake to consume nearly as much as those eating only whole produce. The juice group also reported lower depression scores by the end of the four-week study. Although the jury is still out on whether fruit juice belongs in a healthy eating guidelines due to its sugar content, the researchers found no short-term negative effects on blood sugar, cholesterol, inflammation, or any other key health markers. They did, however, find that many participants drank larger portions than recommended. So, like, instead of, you know, a little bit of juice, you're like, I'm going to juice it up big time.
1: Right.
0: I probably don't get enough.
1: But you can buy 100% fruit juice that doesn't have any added sugars.
0: I probably don't get enough of any of the stuff that we're talking about there. I should probably do some more. I should start juicing, Heidi. You want to start juicing with me?
1: Sure.
0: Surveys and studies and such on the John and Heidi Show.
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0: from ABC News. I'm Sherry Preston. Rescue crews still looking for people missing after strong storms slammed into West Virginia, setting off flooding in places like the town of Weston. Heavy equipment put to work clearing mud and debris. Aiden Anderson lives there.
1: All we've been doing is just helping cleaning up all the mud because it's just caked to the ground. And thank God we had a side-by-side on the back and the trailer with a scoop on it.
0: 1,000 miles away, Tropical Storm Bertha spinning through the Gulf after hitting Louisiana and heading for Texas. ABC News senior meteorologist Lee Goldberg.
2: More thunderstorms, mostly over the Gulf, but it's impacting the Louisiana and Texas coast. It'll be getting into Texas by later Thursday and Thursday night. There'll be some heavy rain, storm surges, and dangerous rip currents as well.
0: The U.S. military hitting Iran for a 12th straight night after President Trump threatened to attack a bridge or a power plant every time Iran shoots at a ship in the Strait of Hormuz. Here's ABC's Martha Raddatz.
3: I saw Araghchi, their foreign minister.
4: The Iranians immediately responded to this, you know, eye for an eye. If you do this to us, we'll do the same sort of thing to you. And we've already seen the Iranians striking throughout the Gulf, in Jordan, in Kuwait, in Bahrain. So if President Trump decides to do that, that is a whole new level of fight.
0: Secretary of State Marco Rubio.
3: I saw Araghchi, their foreign minister, who the other day say or something about their policies, an eye for an eye. The president's policy is a head for an eye. I mean, honestly, that's what it's going to be. I mean, they will pay a very heavy price for the things they're doing.
0: Overnight, new calls for charges against a former special counsel. The head of the House Judiciary Committee, Jim Jordan, pushing for charges against special counsel Jack Smith. Republican representative issuing a criminal referral asking the Justice Department to investigate whether Smith lied to Congress during his deposition last year. You're listening to ABC. No answers yet for the family of 18-year-old Nolan Wells, who died during a 4th of July holiday trip with friends in Mississippi. A private autopsy ordered by his family coming back with a cause of death reading undetermined. ABC's Pierre Thomas.
5: The pathologist said he could not observe the airway and lungs for water because the Mississippi medical examiner had already removed organs and part of the neck, pointing out that is common practice.
0: The state medical examiner has not yet released its official autopsy results. Police in France investigating the death of modeling scout Daniel Siad. ABC News chief international correspondent James Longman says he would introduce young women to Jeffrey Epstein.
6: Siad told reporters he brought young aspiring models to Epstein's apartment in Paris, but repeatedly denied any wrongdoing, claiming he had been misled by Epstein and thought he was recruiting the women for legitimate casting calls. Before his death, Siad was reportedly under investigation in France for alleged trafficking and other sex crimes. A cause of death has not yet been determined, but his lawyer tells ABC News Siad was innocent and under intense stress because of the allegations.
0: The search is on in Florida, Georgia, and Alabama for a woman accused of murder. The body of Jason Colhart was found last month in Florida in a shallow grave. The suspect, 38-year-old Isabel Johnson, last seen on June 26. Police think she is using several aliases and disguises to evade the police. Five people have been arrested, accused of helping her. Sherry Preston, ABC News.
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0: Heidi, did you know there are plants that eat insects? Yeah, carnivorous plants supplement nutrient-poor soil by trapping their prey.
1: The Venus flytrap.
0: Yep, Venus flytrap is one of the most famous, but there's others as well, where they'll lure these bugs in, right, and then they like consume them. They eat them. So
1: right,
0: it's kind of wild. We don't know everything, but now we know this.

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0: I'm the spirit of the wayfaring stranger that crossed the great divide. I'm born the music of the mountains through the Appalachians far and wide.
1: I'm the words about the hills of Roane County, melodies flowing like a mountain stream. I'm the song about a blue moon of Kentucky, the fiddles and banjos in a young man's dreams.
2: I'm an old home place on a hillside, and how mountain girls can love. I'm dark as the night and blue as the day, and the morning voice of a white dove.

0: airwaves of Nashville and Southwest Ohio, bringing songs to light a weary way. I'm found in the voices of the prophets, of a music ever-changing, yet still the same.
1: I'm the model church in the country. Unbroken circles of praise is heard. The Sunday songs of faith and redemption, crying holy unto the Lord.
2: I'm a Georgia mule and country boy fading fast away on the sunny side of the mountain. I'm a wise man with love letters in the sand and footprints in the snow not forgotten.

0: I'm the lonesome lines in a lyric leading to roads mighty dark to travel. A tapestry of the music you made me that the walls of time can't unravel.
1: I'm a lonesome river, lost and found, rarely heard and seldom seen. I'm new grass, new south, olding in the wind, and Carolina blue in my dreams.
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2: Proclaimed from yonder mountains and down in steep canyons, with the spirit of High Lonesome deep in their bones.

0: and the last old song is sung. 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
1: Time now for the joke of the day with my beautiful bride, Heidi Small. What do you have for me there, Heidi?
2: What's the difference between a dirty bus stop and a lobster with breast implants?
1: I have no idea.
2: One is a crusty bus station. The other is a busty crustacean.
1: Pretty proud of yourself over there, aren't you?
2: I like that one.
1: You should have saw the smile on her face just as she was getting ready to read that. I was like, we are in for a treat. I thought it was going to be naughty. I had my hand over here ready for the little bleep button, but busty crustacean. Oh, my goodness. That is the joke of the day on the John and
3: This
1: Heidi
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was nine or thereabout when Big Tom bellered out. Loud and clear his voice rang in the hollers all around. Then one by one they got the scent, and the sweet music began. Lord, the harmony they had and how their voices seemed to blend. They ran that fox around Walk's Bend to Willie Moore's and back again. A greater race was never run in these hills before or since. As them hounds went out of hearing, there was jawing and a swearing.

was just about midnight when a man named Junior Klein cupped his hands behind his ears and said, I hear that hound of mine. Dang my hide, I do believe that it's old Chief out in the lead. He's a-pushing that fox hard down the Swan Branch toward the creek. That's not old Chief, June, you lie. You know good and well that it's old Fly. You tell the truth for once, cuss your treasonous Judas Hyde.

0: With your Ag News, I'm Farm and Ranch Director Sarah Heinrich. Dr. Patrick Webb, Assistant Chief Veterinarian with the National Pork Board, said the threat of detecting a foreign and emerging animal disease in the U.S. underscores the importance of ensuring producers have the documentation, tools, and preparedness plans to prevent, detect, and quickly report if needed. Investment in surveillance and active, precise biosecurity from our producers and transporters remains vital.
1: Foreign and emerging diseases are important, but focus on keeping them out, focus on a response plan if they do get here, make sure we detect them as early as possible, and make sure that we respond to them as early as possible. And so we'll continue to promote a lot of the programs that we've been working on for years to help do that. Keeping things out, that's working with USDA and with Homeland Security to make sure that they're doing everything they can to protect our borders.
0: Webb shared that traceability tools help identify and track animal movements, a critical component for animal health officials to regionalize disease. Effective on-farm tools can help limit the spread of disease and improve response efforts.
1: AgView database dashboard for traceability for our pork producers. Very important information state vets are going to need. We're also going to need to keep diseases from coming on and off the farm. That's the secure pork supply. That's an important program for our producers to make sure that they have an enhanced biosecurity plan, elevate the level of protection for them in an outbreak scenario. And then it's the surveillance side of things. That's the certified swine sampler collector program. Those are folks that have been trained in order to take samples on behalf of an accredited veterinarian during an outbreak. So basically we're multiplying the number of folks that can do the work, which supports our state and federal counterparts who are going to be very limited on resources.
0: Monitoring and early detection of emerging diseases is part of the industry-led national swine health strategy. He noted that foot and mouth disease has come full circle as a key concern in global disease monitoring, highlighting the importance of remaining vigilant as disease outbreaks continue to occur in other parts of the world.
1: For instance, there is a strain of foot and mouth disease, it's called a SAT1, that has been moving through countries over in Africa and other places very, very rapidly. I mean, this is good information to know. You know, when I first started working in emergency preparedness, FMD was all the hot topic in 2001, and now it seems like that full circle. Yeah, ASF is of a concern, but man, look over here, here comes that FMD again. So knowing and understanding risk pathways is important, and then mitigating that, working with USDA, working with Customs and Border Protection to make sure that we're protecting the border and making sure we're not bringing things in that we don't want here.
0: The National Swine Health Strategy is a producer-led initiative to improve the health of the U.S. swine herd. With a look at your top ag news headlines from across the region, I'm Farm and Ranch Director Sarah Heinrich for the Growing Harvest Ag Network. 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Once again, I'm Sarah Heinrich for the Growing Harvest.

0: Time now for the scoop of the day. Taking a 5-minute walk snack every hour is an easy way to boost your mood and your energy.
1: A walk snack?
0: Yeah, that's what they call it. A study of more than 19,000 adults, people who regularly took walking breaks over 2 weeks reported feeling less tired and more emotionally balanced. And the breaks did not hurt their productivity. While taking a short walk every 30 minutes showed the biggest benefits, researchers found an hourly walk was the best balance between effectiveness, and some people could probably realistically stick with 1 5-minute walk an hour instead of doing that like every 30 minutes.
1: Right.
0: Although I feel like even going for a walk every hour would be a bit much, but you know.
1: But it's 5 minutes.
0: I'm just saying.
1: If you think about how much time you spend scrolling through Facebook every hour.
0: Well, there you go. I run through Facebook. We'll count that as running. And some Michelin-starred restaurants in Northern California are letting diners decide how much to pay for their meal. It's part of a global initiative. In August, the 26 participating restaurants, including San Francisco's Merchant Roots and Oakland's Boomera, will invite guests to pay what you can after enjoying the eatery's usual food service. The event is also taking place in other countries like Mexico, Cuba, and India. Merchant Roots normally charge about $238 for their tasting menu, but Chef Ryan Shelton hopes the experiment will make fine dining more accessible. The response has been strong, with reservations filling up quickly. He now plans to offer a pay-what-you-want night on the first Tuesday of every month. What do you think of that? You think that's going to go well, or you think that's going to backfire?
1: I think that's going to backfire.
0: I do too. Because, you know, it's usually $238. So you think some people are going to go, I'm going to pay you $1,000.
1: Right. Not going to happen.
0: Because you're going to have a lot of people go, I'm going to pay you $12.
1: Yep.
0: So I hope it goes well. I hope it, you know, works out the way you expected. But I just think that's going to be tough. Scoop of the day on the John and Heidi
2: 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This is CJ the DJ, and you're listening to Bluegrass Planet Radio, the heart and soul of music. 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

0: Bluegrass fans, we've got some great music lined up for you this week on Into the Blue. Frank Sullivan and Dirty Kitchen, Laura Lee Jones, Bronwyn Keith Hines, Mylon Miller, Kevin Denny, and many, many others. 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That's Into the Blue with me, your host, Terry Hurd. 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
2: Okay, men, this is your time. Maybe you didn't choose this, but you're here now. 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

0: Time now for the movie quote of the day. This one is for you, Heidi. We saw this movie in 2006. I'm just one stomach flu away. What is the movie? I'm just one stomach flu away.
1: I know this and I cannot think of it.
0: It's The Devil Wears Prada.
1: Yep.
0: Emily Blunt said that.
1: Yep.
0: That is the movie quote of the day right here on the John and Heidi Show.

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1: Did you know that Taylor Swift's first job was removing praying mantis growth pods off the trees at her parents' Christmas tree farm?
0: I did not know that.
1: I didn't know that either.
0: That's quite a first job. Yeah.
1: It is. Let's see. The only word for the day after tomorrow is the archaic overmorrow.
0: Oh, I kind of like that though.
1: I do too. It sounds classy.
0: I'll see you overmorrow.
1: And what do Arkansas, Idaho, Illinois, Kentucky, Missouri, Tennessee, and Texas all have in common?
0: They're all states.
1: They are. But they also all have a city called Paris.
0: Oh, yeah. That's kind of neat.
1: Yeah. And that's news to me.
0: That is also news
2: to
0: me.
2: Hey, y'all. This is Jaylee Roberts, and you're listening to Bluegrass Planet Radio, the heart and soul of music all the time. Stay with us for more great music all day, every day. Thank you so much.

0: Fun fact for you, Heidi.
1: What's that, John?
0: Dandelions are loaded with vitamin A, vitamin C, vitamin K, not to mention calcium, iron, and potassium. Did I ever tell you?
1: I have heard more and more and more that these things are so good for you.
0: Did I ever tell you about the lady, the hippie lady that lived two houses away from me when I was a kid? And we went over there. She was eating dandelions. And we're like, the lady over there was eating dandelions. My mom was like, stay away from her. She was an interesting lady. Fun fact for you, Heidi.
1: What's that, John?
0: From the time of their invention until about the 1600s, high heels were exclusively worn by men.
1: I knew that.
0: Fun fact for you, Heidi.
1: What's that, John?
0: Fewer than 1% of all patented inventions ever make money. So 99% of inventions make no money.
1: Yeah, isn't that
0: How
1: crazy?
0: How wild is that? Fun fact for you, Heidi.
1: What's that, John?
0: Lego has an underground vault containing every set they've ever made.
1: Isn't that cool?
0: That is very cool. I bet our daughter would love to go down there. She's a big Lego fan.
1: It would be heaven for them.
0: And we'll do one final fun fact for you, Heidi.
1: What's that, John?
0: Men tend to tip female waitstaff more. Women tend to tip male waitstaff more.
1: Huh.
0: So that is good to know. Several fun facts. Now you know. Thanks for listening to the John and Heidi Show.
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0: All bluegrass fans, we've got some great music lined up for you this week on Into the Blue. Frank Sullivan and Dirty Kitchen, Laura Lee Jones, Bronwyn Keith Hines, Mylon Miller, Kevin Denny, and many, many others. 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That's Into the Blue with me, your host, Terry Hurd. I hope you'll join me right here.
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Time now for some weird news. A massive steel vault in Tasmania is being built as a time capsule for the planet. It's known as Earth's Black Box. The impenetrable structure, the size of a bus, will record humanity's impact on climate change, storing real-time data on rising temperatures, sea levels, scientific findings, and major events. Inspired by the black box used in an airplane, which is orange, by the way. I don't know why they don't just call it the orange box. The project is designed to preserve a record of how Earth reached a potential climate crisis. People will be able to view the data online. Supporters hope the vault will inspire action, while critics question whether a message of future catastrophe is enough to change behavior today. It is hoped that we'll be up and running by December. I've got a link if that's something that interests you, but I think the whole thing sounds a bit odd. That's why it's today's Weird News.

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0: Time now for the question of the day. This one's for you, Heidi. 40% of homes that have this are difficult to sell. What is it?
1: Swimming pool.
0: No. A number 13 in the address.
1: Oh.
0: Yeah, I'm trying to think.
1: Yeah,
0: if
1: that
0: we've
1: wouldn't
0: ever,
1: faze me.
0: Me either. I'm trying to think if we've ever had a 13 in our address.
1: No, I don't know. I don't know if we have or not, but it wouldn't. It wouldn't.
0: How many addresses
1: keep me
0: have
1: from
0: we
1: buying
0: had
1: a house?
0: Since we've been married?
1: Well, that's just it. It would take a while
0: years.
1: To go through the Rolodex.
0: But
1: of,
0: in 26 years, it's over a dozen.
1: Has it been 13 houses? Have it?
0: I think
1: it been, did
0: it
1: we
0: could
1: land
0: be.
1: On lucky number 13?
0: We'll have to go through and figure that out. That'll be a fun thing for us to do later when we have more time. That is your question of the day on the John and Heidi Show.
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first time I got to drive was 1959. 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

0: Time now for something special with Heidi Small. What do you have for me there, Heidi?
1: We're going to continue on with our dumb crooks here for the next few days.
0: All right.
1: This gentleman, Matthew Lehinsky of Long Island, New York, was already a scientist by age 23.
0: Oh, wow.
1: He even had his own facility. Quantitative Laboratories, LLC, which analyzed legal cannabis. Late one night in June of 2023, he called 911 to report a burglary in progress at the lab. When officers arrived, they didn't find a burglar, but they did find, according to the New York Post, 100 items of lab equipment, chemical reagents, and solvents that go into meth, along with over 3 ounces of meth, 625,000 milligrams of pure ketamine, and 20 plastic jugs of gamma butylglyceride. I don't know if I said
0: Nailed
1: any of that right.
0: It.
1: Which is similar to the date rape drug, GHB, and $40,000. His lawyer argued that his brilliant client was not a drug dealer, but was studying drug addiction for the public good. Hmm. The sketchy study and ill-advised 911 call landed him 4 years in prison.
0: Wowzers.
1: Yeah, you don't call 911 at your facility when you're making meth.
0: Yeah. Well, I'll note that.
1: Gosh.
0: And here's a better idea. Don't make
1: meth.
0: Don't
1: make meth.
0: Yeah,
1: no.
0: Let's just do that instead. All right. Well, that is something special with Heidi Small.

0: Hello,
1: I'm Richard Exley with your one-minute devotion. In Mark chapter 5, we have the account of a woman who had suffered with a hemorrhage for 12 years. She had suffered a great deal under the care of many doctors and had spent all of her money. Yet instead of getting better, she grew worse. But that's not the end of her story. Instead of hanging on to her hurts and disappointments, she acted on her faith, saying to herself, "If I just touch his clothes, I will be healed." She touched him. Immediately her bleeding stopped, and she felt in her body that she was freed from suffering. That's Mark chapter number 5. Lord Jesus, empower the one who wants to believe for healing but is bound by fear. Empower her to release her faith and receive your healing. Amen.
0: If these devotions are a blessing and an encouragement to you, you can subscribe at oneminutedevotion.com.
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0: Time now for the list. This is called Lost in Translations. These are movies that we had a name for them here, but they named it something different in China.
1: Oh.
0: So Dumb and Dumber. In China, they called it Two Stupid, Stupid People. Yeah, that's a good name for it. Ghostbusters, Super Power Dare to Die Team.
1: Oh, my.
0: Yeah. Nixon, the movie Nixon, was just called The Big Liar.
1: Oh.
0: Anchorman, Ace Announcer. Knocked Up, One Night, Big Belly. The Full Monty, Six Naked Pigs.
1: Wow.
0: The Naked Gun movie, The Gun Died Laughing. Guardians of the Galaxy, Interplanetary Unusual Attacking. Solo, wow. A Star Wars Story, Ranger Solo. And the movie As Good As It Gets. Do you remember the movie?
1: I do, vaguely.
0: They called it Mr. Cat Poop. Why would they have called it that? I don't remember that as part of the movie, but I'm going to have to watch it again, apparently. Those are all the real names that they call those movies in China. Some interesting stuff there. That is the list on the John and Heidi Show.
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0: Hey, Dad, your prescription will be ready in just a minute. Hey, Dad, your laundry will be ready in just a minute. Dad, your lunch will be ready in just a minute.
1: Hey, honey, why don't you take a minute?
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0: We always like to wrap things up around here with good news. Take a listen to this. A stranger saw a struggling veteran at the airport. Days later, he received a whole bunch of money. I'll tell you how much here in a second. Started as a quiet moment at an airport. She was looking out the window, this young lady here, and she saw a guy working his tail off. And he was an older gentleman. Turns out he's a Navy veteran. Lucinda, that's her name. She was sitting at the John Wayne Airport in Southern California back in May, getting ready to get on a flight to head to Utah for a family funeral. She noticed and could not quit watching this gentleman who was kind of shuffling around out there. She said her heart just sank. The longer she watched him, every step appeared painful. He was going a little slower than the young kids out there. She continued to watch him lifting equipment, positioning stairs, moving aircraft fueling equipment around. Didn't complain to anybody. She said, I just saw somebody who needed a little bit of support, some love, and some kindness. What was really hard for me was just the condition that he was in. I didn't even know his story at that point. She thought, if there's somebody out there who knows who he is, I would like to get a chance to chat with him. She had no idea how this was going to change his life. Within hours, the video had been viewed over a million times. Before long, the internet sleuths found out his name is James Blair. He's a 64-year-old Navy veteran, spent decades serving his country and his community. She found out he was in the Navy from 1980 to 1990. Then when he left the Navy, he was working at the airport, and he's been there for a long, long time. She said, when she talked to him, he said his plan was to work until he could no longer work. Well, she decided, maybe you should get a chance to retire.
1: Right.
0: You've served your time.
1: Love
0: so
1: this.
0: So she set up a little GoFundMe, and that GoFundMe has racked up over $184,000.
1: Love these stories.
0: Yeah. And again,
1: so
0: she didn't
1: much.
0: Have to do this. 6,000 donors contributed right away to get it up to that amount. And the thing is still open. If you'd like to see the video, if you'd like to learn more about this entire story, I've got a link to it. It's in the show notes for today at johnandheidishow.com. Time to say goodbye, Heidi.
1: Goodbye, Heidi.
0: Goodbye, everybody. Have a great day. Thank you for listening to the John and Heidi Show on a Thursday.
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courtesy of JaceCaseMedical.com. Today's quote was submitted by Don. Morgan Freeman said, "Fatigue, discomfort, and disagreement are merely symptoms of effort." I can feel this in my bones right now. As I write this and record this, my body is aching, and it's all good things. I've been so busy this summer with many wonderful things. My daughter's wedding and about a dozen community events, some with several thousand people and others with maybe just a few dozen. But every event was something I looked forward to. I really do love to help with these kind of things, but I'm not as young as I used to be. I'm 50 years old now. I've lost about 40 pounds in the last year, but I'm still a bigger guy, and that all makes a difference too. I had a guy tell me, "You sure are active for a big guy." I laughed and I said, "Yeah, until tomorrow." I often do pay the price the next day. I could sit at home and just watch TV, but then I accomplished nothing. The Motivation Minute. This has been The Motivation Minute. I'm John Small. Thanks for listening. Your favorite motivational quotes can be submitted for upcoming programs at motivationminute.org.

Bright Suns and hello, it's officially Thursday. It's Cindy Scott here. And let's just start the day off with our weird story. Let's just jump right into today. Why? Because it's Thursday. We want to get to the weekend, right? Our weird story today is a bit morbid as we are going to have the latest trend when it comes to the new weight loss drugs. And no, it's morbid because of what people are using as a way to help make them look great when they've lost a lot of weight because of the weight loss drugs. I don't know. I don't know how I feel about this one.

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It's Indy Scott here, and let's have our weird story for the day today. And weight loss drugs, well, they may be shrinking some waistlines, but they're also creating a demand for a surprising new cosmetic treatment, which is injectable fat from cadavers. It's a product called Alloclay. It uses processed donor fat from dead people to restore volume to areas like the chest, your butt, in your face, all without surgery or a really lengthy recovery. Now, more than 2,000 patients have received the body contouring treatment, though some have experienced some complications, because, yes, of course, there's complications. Supporters say that it's kind of convenient and it's, you know, different from the traditional fat grafting. Now, while critics question the ethics of profiting from donated human tissue, as popularity grows, experts say long-term safety data is still limited, and debates over regulation, consent, and body donation are only beginning. Don't know how I feel about that just yet. I don't know. I really don't know how I feel about that. I don't know.

It's here! From the heart of the Blue Ridge Mountains, where the music runs deep and the stories run even deeper, comes a powerful new novel, Song of the Holler, from acclaimed author K.D. McIntyre, set in the hills of the fictional town of Red Clay in eastern Kentucky. Song of the Holler follows Caleb Marlowe, an aspiring bluegrass artist chasing his big break. But little does he know he's about to get more than he bargained for. Through a series of unexpected circumstances and chilling supernatural events, Caleb uncovers a hidden truth, one meant to stay buried. A truth tied to town local turned bluegrass legend Silas Boone. And the deeper Caleb digs, the more dangerous the truth becomes. Because in the holler, some stories were never meant to be told, and knowing the truth could cost him everything. Inspired by the soul of bluegrass and the legends that live on through song, Song of the Holler is available now at kdmcintyre.com or through Amazon. Get your copy today and discover the story everyone will be talking about. Song of the Holler out now.

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all bluegrass fans. We've got some great music lined up for you this week on Into the Blue. Frank Sullivan and Dirty Kitchen, Laura Lee Jones, Bronwyn Keith Hines, Mylon Miller, Kevin Denny, and many, many others. 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That's Into the Blue with me, your host, Terry Hurd. I hope you'll join me right here.

0: Nicknamed Project Icarus. Now, the plane was made entirely from paper and glue. It stretched an incredible 66 feet. I want you to think about that. That's 66 feet. And it measured, it was 66 feet by 23 feet. It soared 193.5 feet. It's pretty, that's almost two football fields. I want you to think about that. Wait, no. Let me get that correct. Oh, I got that wrong. I'll ignore me. Ignore me for a moment. Just ignore me. But anyway, this was all held at a big event in Bologna, Italy. Let me say that right. Yeah, I'm trying to think it's Oscar Mayer, but no, it's Bologna, Italy. It earned the Guinness World Record in breaking a mark that had been held by a German university since 2013. Yes, 2013. And yes, I know I was doing my math wrong. I know it was not that, but it was actually more like a little over half a football field. Okay? Think about that. So that was pretty far.
1: Hey, this is Alex McLeod of Rock Hearts, and you're listening to Bluegrass Planet Radio, the heart and soul of music all the time. 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

As I remember, this was a 10 o'clock town. Shows let out at 9 and the shops closed down. Outside the honky-tonks, there's no one around. If you needed eggs for breakfast,

0: To some people, the sound of a baby babbling doesn't mean much. But that's not necessarily true. By 6 months, they're combining vowels and consonants. By 9 months, they're trying out different kinds of sounds. And by 12 months, their babbling is beginning to take on some meaning. Especially if there's no babbling at all. Little to no babbling by 12 months or later is just one of the possible signs of autism in children. 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
4: 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And did you know that it could actually reveal more about your personality than you think? Yeah, well, there's been some new studies from Germany using AI, and it's rather revealing.
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0: So it's time for girly news. And did you know that your Facebook post may reveal more about your personality than you think? So there's been a new German study out there that AI can now analyze people's status updates and estimate where they fall on the dark triad personality traits, which is narcissism, Machiavellism, which is manipulation, by the way, and psychopathy. Yeah. And AI can actually tell if you're a psycho, a narcissist, or a manipulator. Researchers tested 7 machine learning models using Facebook posts from 266 adults, along with personality quiz results. No single AI model proved reliably better or worse than the others, but all were able to predict dark personality traits, with language proving far more revealing than age or gender. Researchers say posts containing words tied to emotions, actions, and perception were especially telling. They caution the technology is still experimental and raises significant privacy and ethical concerns if used to judge people in real-world settings. Yep, we're just living in the Matrix now. Clearly living in the Matrix.
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1: I'm the spirit of the wayfaring stranger that crossed the great divide. 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
2: I'm the words about the hills of Roane County, melodies flowing like a mountain stream. I'm the song about a blue moon of Kentucky, the fiddles and banjos in a young man's dreams.
3: I'm an old home place on a hillside, and how mountain girls can love. I'm dark as the night and blue as the day, and the morning voice of a white dove.

0: the airwaves of Nashville and Southwest Ohio, bringing songs to light a weary way. I'm found in the voices of the prophets, of a music ever-changing, yet still the same.
1: I'm the model church in the country. Unbroken circles of praise is heard. The Sunday songs of faith and redemption, crying holy unto the Lord.
2: I'm a Georgia mule and country boy fading fast away on the sunny side of the mountain. I'm a wise man with love letters in the sand and footprints in the snow not forgotten.

0: From the lonesome lines in a lyric leading to roads mighty dark to travel. A tapestry of the music you made me that the walls of time can't unravel.
1: 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I'm new grass, new south, old and in the way, and Carolina blue in my dreams.
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0: It's time for your guy news, and let's talk about grilling. Yes, grilling. Is it a little intimidating for you to go and grill? Now, I'm just going to throw this out here. I love grilling. Okay, whether it's barbecuing, charcoal grilling, gas grilling, I love it all. I love it all. Why do you say? Because I just do. I just do. It's just one of those things. I love it. Absolutely love it. So, here's the thing. Plenty of us say that we're nervous around the barbecue. Are you one of them? Well, apparently there's a survey of about 5,000 people that were found in the United States that about 49%, nearly half, say grilling is intimidating, especially when it comes to cooking chicken. And the only thing that I have to say about that, if you are scared about cooking chicken on the grill, just have your meat thermometer with you at the grill. Okay? Just have it at the ready. That's what I'm going to say. I mean, if you're going to cook a whole chicken, which they say was ranked as the riskiest and most difficult food to grill, just don't cook it. Okay? It's just like driving in the snow. Not that I want to bring up snow in the middle of summer. Number one rule in driving in the winter is if you're too scared to go and drive out in it, don't go drive out in it. Number one rule in grilling, if you're too intimidated to cook it, don't cook it. Got it? Got it. The other difficult barbecue foods include mac and cheese, which that's a new one for me to try to barbecue. Why would you try to barbecue mac and cheese? I don't know. Watermelon. I've done watermelon before, which is rather unique. So the key with the watermelon, and it's a cheat, and it's a cheat of mine. I got them on Amazon. They're barbecue sheets. They're grilling sheets. They're like nonstick grilling sheets. They still give you the grill marks, but they're nonstick, and you put them on your grill or your barbecue, and they still work. They still give you the grill marks, but they're nonstick, and they're amazing, and they're dirt cheap too if you get them on Amazon. Seriously. I've done pizza too. I've grilled pizza, and pizza, by the way, on the barbecue, amazing. But many people said that they've suffered classic barbecue disasters, including dropping meat through the grates. I've done it. Run out of propane. And if you haven't learned the hack about whether or not you have enough propane, seriously, you can Google that. Burning the outside while leaving the inside raw. Just turn your heat down. Despite the fears, 47% say food simply tastes better off the grill. 84% would barbecue more often if they had the chance, like myself. And according to the survey, the top unspoken grill rules, you never touch another person's grill without permission. Yes, that is the number one rule. And always let the meat rest before serving. Don't open the lid unnecessarily, and no backseat grilling. Never press down on a burger with a spatula as well. The whole touching someone else's barbecue without asking, that's, you don't do that. No. No, this is my grill. Okay, I grill. I'm the grill person. Okay, you touch my grill, I kill you. Okay, that's just me. That's just me. That's just me. You could ask. No touchy. No touchy.
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1: We are now halfway through the dog days of summer, and in much of our listening area, it has been a very hot summer. 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
4: Also more susceptible to heat stress.
5: In dogs in particular, the short-nosed breeds like pugs, bulldogs, Pekingese, and others are also less heat tolerant, so they are not able to cool themselves as efficiently as other breeds.
4: Signs of heat stress in pets include
5: excessive panting, salivation, if they're very thirsty, if they appear restless or anxious, like they can't get comfortable, or they're generalized weak and not interested in activity.
4: She adds any sign of heat stress or heat stroke requires immediate treatment. I'm Rod Bain reporting for the U.S. Department of Agriculture in Washington, D.C.
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7: 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Big old salute to all of our listeners in West Virginia and Pennsylvania. 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
8: Higher food prices continue to change the way Americans shop, according to a new report from CoBank's Knowledge Exchange. The report says food prices are up 2.7% from a year ago and about 26% higher than 5 years ago, prompting consumers to switch to lower-cost store brands, shop at discount retailers, or simply buy fewer groceries. CoBank economist Billy Roberts says food price increases are proving to be the definitive everyday stressor for consumers. And they're responding decisively by choosing lower cost options like private label brands, shopping at discount retailers, or simply buying less. The report says retailers are responding with price rollbacks and value promotions, while food manufacturers are focusing on affordability to help offset higher production costs. CoBank also notes inflation, elevated energy prices, and higher interest rates continue to pressure the overall economy, with many economists now expecting borrowing costs to remain higher for longer than previously anticipated. 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
0: Let's close up this Thursday and get ready for a big finally Friday. So what's going on tomorrow? Well, all sorts of things. We're just going to have a lot of fun. Just a lot of fun tomorrow. Because why? Because it's Friday.
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Well, big thanks for joining me on your Thursday. I hope that you learned a little bit today, of course, from, you know, the grilling section of our guy news today. Really, seriously, that's a big thing. Either way, let's get ready for our big Finally Friday tomorrow, and we're going to have a big switcheroo because on Fridays, what happens? Yes, on Finally Fridays, weird stories become wacky facts, and we're going to be having a wacky facts about chromosomes. You know, your DNA. Your DNA, and DNA compared from us and potatoes, because it's rather astounding. Really astounding. But you know what? That's all for tomorrow on your Finally Friday with me, Cindy Scott. Well,

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0: Bluegrass fans, we've got some great music lined up for you this week on Into the Blue. Frank Sullivan and Dirty Kitchen, Laura Lee Jones, Bronwyn Keith Hines, Mylon Miller, Kevin Denny, and many, many others. 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That's Into the Blue with me, your host, Terry Hurd. I hope you'll join me right here.
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3: 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Put that on that thing, and the first thing he played, I believe, was this song right here. 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
1: 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Frank Sullivan and Dirty Kitchen, Laura Lee Jones, Bronwyn Keith Hines, Mylon Miller, Kevin Denny, and many, many others. 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

Bluegrass fans, we've got some great music lined up for you this week on Into the Blue. Frank Sullivan and Dirty Kitchen, Laura Lee Jones, Bronwyn Keith Hines, Mylon Miller, Kevin Denny, and many, many others. All brought to you by BluegrassToday.com, where you'll find all the breaking news in bluegrass and so much more. That's Into the Blue with me, your host, Terry Hurd. I hope you'll join me.

0: courtesy of JaceCaseMedical.com. Today's quote was submitted by Don. Morgan Freeman said, "Fatigue, discomfort, and disagreement are merely symptoms of effort. I can feel this in my bones right now. As I write this and record this, my body is aching, and it's all good things. I've been so busy this summer with many wonderful things, my daughter's wedding and about a dozen community events, some with several thousand people and others with maybe just a few dozen, but every event was something I looked forward to. I really do love to help with these kind of things, but I'm not as young as I used to be. I'm 50 years old now. I've lost about 40 pounds in the last year, but I'm still a bigger guy, and that all makes a difference too. I had a guy tell me, 'You sure are active for a big guy.' I laughed and I said, 'Yeah, until tomorrow.' I often do pay the price the next day. I could sit at home and just watch TV, but then I accomplished nothing." The Motivation Minute. This has been The Motivation Minute. I'm John Small. Thanks for listening. Your favorite motivational quotes can be submitted for upcoming programs at motivationminute.org.
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say, son, did they treat you good? My uncle will be drunk, and he'll say, boy, they do some real great things with wood.

0: Michelle Franzen. The war between the U.S. and Iran showing no signs of de-escalating, with talks stalled along with ship traffic in the Strait of Hormuz and Iran-backed rebels in Yemen targeting ships in the Red Sea. The renewed hostilities prompting House lawmakers to once again pass a war powers resolution that's aimed at limiting President Trump's military operations without congressional approval. Four Republicans joined Democrats in the vote. Democratic Representative Alexandria Ocasio-Cortez says most Americans don't support the war.
1: No, I think that Americans of all backgrounds are sick of seeing the United States enter wars without justification, spending trillions of dollars in our engagements abroad, and people can't even afford an inhaler pump here at home.
0: The resolution, mostly symbolic, it failed to advance in the Senate. President Trump clarifying the nuclear deal with Saudi Arabia, saying it's contingent on Saudi Arabia joining and normalizing relations with Israel.
2: But the Saudis have long said joining the Abraham Accords is contingent on a path to a Palestinian state, and there is no response so far from the Saudis confirming the president's social media post. Less than 24 hours ago, the Energy Department announced Secretary Chris Wright and the Saudi Minister of Energy had signed this landmark nuclear agreement, and it was being transmitted to Congress for review. Karen Travers, ABC News, the White House.
0: In Minnesota, Vance Belter was sentenced to two life terms plus 40 years in prison for killing Democratic state lawmaker Melissa Hortman and her husband last year at their home, along with targeting other lawmakers that same day. Belter pleaded guilty last month, taking the death penalty off the table.
3: He admitted to carrying out what prosecutors called a night of terror that shook Minnesota to its core when he disguised himself as a member of law enforcement, assassinated a top Democrat in the Minnesota House and her husband, and severely injured a state senator and his wife.
0: ABC's Peter Harlambous. You're listening to ABC News. After Bertha made landfall as a tropical storm yesterday east of New Orleans, that storm still trolling the coast and triggering flooding. ABC's Victor Oquendo has more from New Orleans.
4: The entire Gulf Coast saw some impacts, that coastal flooding in Florida, Alabama, Mississippi. Louisiana's governor calling it a best case scenario for the state, but still urging residents to stay prepared as we have a long hurricane season ahead.
0: Meantime, in West Virginia, water rescues continuing following severe flooding earlier this week. Officials say two people are unaccounted for. We're getting a new look at the safety of those self-driving robo-taxis from Waymo.
5: A new study from the Insurance Institute for Highway Safety finds Waymos are involved in nearly 70% fewer crashes compared to human drivers. Researchers noted that Waymos are especially adept at avoiding rear-end crashes, reporting the cars did so at a 91% lower rate than human drivers. The IIHS examined the Google-owned company's operations in San Francisco, Phoenix, Los Angeles, and Austin. Waymo says so far it's served more than 20 million autonomous rides. Mike Dubusky, ABC News.
0: In California, it is day three of the preliminary hearing for David Burke. The singer David facing murder charges for the killing and dismemberment of 14-year-old Celeste Rivas Hernandez last year. Her body was found in the trunk of the car owned by the singer. Burke denies the allegations. Michelle Franzen, ABC News.
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7: Dangerous heat remains in the nation's top weather story. Extreme temperatures expanding from the Gulf Coast into the Southern Plains and the Desert Southwest, while parts of the Pacific Northwest continue to experience above normal heat before the hottest conditions shift toward the Northern Plains later this week. Heat advisories and heat-related alerts remain in effect in a number of regions. Across the South, residents from Texas to Louisiana should prepare for oppressive heat and humidity, with heat index values climbing well above actual air temperatures. Anyone working or spending time outdoors should stay hydrated. Tropical Storm Bertha bringing heavy rain and gusty winds, rough surf, and localized flooding concerns along portions of the northwestern Gulf Coast, particularly from Louisiana into parts of Texas. And out west, wildfire concerns remain elevated as hot, dry conditions continue in several states. Smoke from active fires might reduce air quality in some locations, especially across portions of the northwest and interior west. That's your national forecast. I'm Monica Nelson.
8: 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The love of your life. 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I'll explain next.
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0: Hello, I'm Richard Exley with your one-minute devotion. In Mark chapter 5, we have the account of a woman who had suffered with a hemorrhage for 12 years. She had suffered a great deal under the care of many doctors and spent all of her money. Yet instead of getting better, she grew worse. But that's not the end of her story. Instead of hanging on to her hurts and disappointments, she acted on her faith, saying to herself, "If I just touch his clothes, I will be healed." She touched him. Immediately her bleeding stopped, and she felt in her body that she was freed from suffering. That's Mark chapter number 5. Lord Jesus, empower the one who wants to believe for healing but is bound by fear. Empower her to release her faith and receive your healing. Amen.
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The What's a Josh broadcast. So throw away your dating apps. Try looking for love while buying groceries. I think people used to fall in love that way, at least on the movies they did. Some supermarkets in Finland are testing pink shopping baskets that let, oh, this is funny, that let other customers know they're single and open to meeting someone. Regular baskets are gray or black, so the pink ones definitely stand out. The idea recently went viral after Instagram creator Kajvi, who's lived in Finland for 4 years, posted a video explaining the concept. She says shoppers are only supposed to approach each other if they're both carrying pink baskets. What do you think of that? You know what? Let's talk about this for a second. So a lot of us, myself included, we met our spouses online, depending on what generation you're from. If you're a millennial, like I'm an older millennial, but chances are that that's probably how you met somebody, whether it was on Match.com, Facebook or Tinder or whatever. How did you meet your spouse or your ex-spouse or your current boyfriend or girlfriend? I'd love to hear from you. What's a Josh.com? But by the way, it can't be online. I forgot about that. It cannot be online. It has to be in the real world. How did you meet them?

You're the What's a Josh broadcast. If you met your significant other in the real world, not online, where were you? How'd you meet? Got a message from Ron. Ron said, we've been married 41 years. We met in high school chemistry class. She let me copy her homework, and the rest is history. Melissa, he asked me to prom in 1987. We're still together. Jason said, a mutual friend kept insisting we'd be perfect together. Turns out she was right. And yes, I am from the generation where everybody was meeting somebody online. And Rachel, we met at a backyard barbecue. Neither of us wanted to go. If you got something, we'd love to hear from you. What's a Josh.com?

0: To some people, the sound of a baby babbling doesn't mean much. 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

0: Michelle Franzen. The war between the U.S. and Iran showing no signs of de-escalating, with talks stalled along with ship traffic in the Strait of Hormuz and Iran-backed rebels in Yemen targeting ships in the Red Sea. The renewed hostilities prompting House lawmakers to once again pass a war powers resolution that's aimed at limiting President Trump's military operations without congressional approval. Four Republicans joined Democrats in the vote. Democratic Representative Alexandria Ocasio-Cortez says most Americans don't support the war.
1: No, I think that Americans of all backgrounds are sick of seeing the United States enter wars without justification, spending trillions of dollars in our engagements abroad, and people can't even afford an inhaler pump here at home.
0: The resolution, mostly symbolic, it failed to advance in the Senate. President Trump clarifying the nuclear deal with Saudi Arabia, saying it's contingent on Saudi Arabia joining and normalizing relations with Israel.
2: But the Saudis have long said joining the Abraham Accords is contingent on a path to a Palestinian state, and there is no response so far from the Saudis confirming the president's social media post. Less than 24 hours ago, the Energy Department announced Secretary Chris Wright and the Saudi Minister of Energy had signed this landmark nuclear agreement, and it was being transmitted to Congress for review. Karen Travers, ABC News, the White House.
0: In Minnesota, Vance Belter was sentenced to two life terms plus 40 years in prison for killing Democratic state lawmaker Melissa Hortman and her husband last year at their home, along with targeting other lawmakers that same day. Belter pleaded guilty last month, taking the death penalty off the table.
3: He admitted to carrying out what prosecutors called a night of terror that shook Minnesota to its core when he disguised himself as a member of law enforcement, assassinated a top Democrat in the Minnesota House and her husband, and severely injured a state senator and his wife.
0: ABC's Peter Harlambous, you're listening to ABC News. After Bertha made landfall as a tropical storm yesterday east of New Orleans, that storm still trolling the coast and triggering flooding. ABC's Victor Oquendo has more from New Orleans.
4: The entire Gulf Coast saw some impacts, that coastal flooding in Florida, Alabama, Mississippi. Louisiana's governor calling it a best-case scenario for the state, but still urging residents to stay prepared as we have a long hurricane season ahead.
0: Meantime, in West Virginia, water rescues continuing following severe flooding earlier this week. Officials say two people are unaccounted for. We're getting a new look at the safety of those self-driving robo-taxis from Waymo.
5: A new study from the Insurance Institute for Highway Safety finds Waymos are involved in nearly 70% fewer crashes compared to human drivers. Researchers noted that Waymos are especially adept at avoiding rear-end crashes, reporting the cars did so at a 91% lower rate than human drivers. The IIHS examined the Google-owned company's operations in San Francisco, Phoenix, Los Angeles, and Austin. Waymo says so far it's served more than 20 million autonomous rides. Mike Dubusky, ABC News.
0: In California, it is day three of the preliminary hearing for David Burke. The singer David facing murder charges for the killing and dismemberment of 14-year-old Celeste Rivas Hernandez last year. Her body was found in the trunk of the car owned by the singer. Burke denies the allegations. Michelle Franzen, ABC News.
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1: The What's a Josh broadcast. How did you meet your significant other if it was not online? Brian said, we met at a church choir practice. I couldn't sing, but apparently that didn't matter. Carol, our first date was after a church softball game. Mike, we went playing darts at the local tavern in 1992. We're still playing today. And Greg, she spilled her drink on me at a country bar. Best accident that ever happened. That sounds something like it's right out of a book. Or better yet, a country song. I think, Greg, you might have a hit right there for you, man. Love to hear from you. What's a Josh.com?

0: Thank you for listening to the What's a Josh broadcast. Want to know how you met your significant other? The only caveat is it couldn't have been online. So this is for you who have met somebody the old school way, in person. Dave said, we met because someone accidentally sat in the wrong seat on the first day of class. Kevin, she rear-ended me when we were driving down the expressway. I married the woman who wrecked my pickup. Again, another good country song. Kevin and Greg, y'all got to get together and write something. Linda, we've been married for 47 years. We met at a county fair. One ride on the Ferris wheel changed both of our lives. I love these stories. If you got one, please share it. What's a Josh?
1: Hey, y'all. This is Jaylee Roberts, and you're listening to Bluegrass Planet Radio, the heart and soul of music all the time. Stay with us for more great music all day, every day. Thank you so much.
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6: We are now halfway through the dog days of summer, and in much of our listening area, it has been a very hot summer. 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
9: Extreme heat across the country has also elevated concerns about pets suffering heat stress. As Kathy Capitelli of USDA's Animal and Plant Health Inspection Service points out,
10: the pets that are going to be more susceptible to heat stress are going to be pets who may be overweight or underweight, old or very young, pregnant or nursing, or have medical conditions that maybe create more stress on their body.
9: Also more susceptible to heat stress?
10: In dogs in particular, the short-nosed breeds like pugs, bulldogs, Pekingese, and others are also less heat tolerant, so they are not able to cool themselves as efficiently as other breeds.
9: Signs of heat stress in pets include
10: excessive panting, salivation, if they're very thirsty, if they appear restless or anxious, like they can't get comfortable, or they're generalized weak and not interested in activity.
9: She adds any sign of heat stress or heat stroke requires immediate treatment. I'm Rod Bain reporting for the U.S. Department of Agriculture in Washington, D.C.
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13: 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Big old salute to all of our listeners in West Virginia and Pennsylvania. Our pearl of wisdom today reminds us that it's possible to learn more from an enemy than we learn from a friend. 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
14: With your ag news, I'm Farm and Ranch Director Sarah Heinrich. According to Statistics Canada data, Canadian farmers planted 76,500 acres of sunflowers this spring, which is up 1% from 2025. Last year, Canadian farmers planted 75,600 acres of sunflowers. The 2026 acreage is 9% below the five-year average of 84,065 acres. The majority of Canada's sunflower crop is grown in Manitoba, with production also in Alberta and Saskatchewan. And we'll be back with more ag news right after this.
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14: Higher food prices continue to change the way Americans shop, according to a new report from Cobank's Knowledge Exchange. The report says food prices are up 2.7% from a year ago and about 26% higher than 5 years ago, prompting consumers to switch to lower-cost store brands, shop at discount retailers, or simply buy fewer groceries. Cobank economist Billy Roberts says food price increases are proving to be the definitive everyday stressor for consumers. And they're responding decisively by choosing lower cost options like private label brands, shopping at discount retailers, or simply buying less. The report says retailers are responding with price rollbacks and value promotions, while food manufacturers are focusing on affordability to help offset higher production costs. Cobank also notes inflation, elevated energy prices, and higher interest rates continue to pressure the overall economy, with many economists now expecting borrowing costs to remain higher for longer than previously anticipated. 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
0: The What's a Josh broadcast. How did you meet your significant other? Laura said our dogs met before we did. We were at the dog park. We've been together now for 5 years. Love that one. One from Dave. Back in the day, and I grew up in the 60s, if you wanted to meet someone, you had to leave the house, Josh. Dave said he's been with his wife, Marcy, for over 50 years. Dave, congratulations, and thank you for that. I love you.
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You know, the What's a Josh broadcast. So up until now, we've heard from the older generations. And yes, if you're like me, born in 1983, you are now becoming an older generation. It's just the way it is. Sorry, everybody. But we want to hear now from the younger generation, Gen Z, basically, or the younger millennials, how you met your significant other. And it couldn't be online. It had to be in person. Tyler just sent us a message. He's 23. He said, I deleted the dating apps last year. I met my now girlfriend at a local coffee shop because we both kept showing up every Saturday. Emma said, my boyfriend and I met at our pickleball league. That is very 2026 of you, by the way. Neither of us was looking for a date, but we just started playing and had a lot of great chemistry. Olivia, I'm 24. I met volunteering at the animal shelter. And Mason said, we met at the gym because we kept waiting for the same squat rack. Thank you for that. If you have anything else you want to throw into it, we'd love to hear from you. What's a Josh.com?

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1: Dangerous heat remains in the nation's top weather story. Extreme temperatures expanding from the Gulf Coast into the Southern Plains and the Desert Southwest, while parts of the Pacific Northwest continue to experience above normal heat before the hottest conditions shift toward the Northern Plains later this week. Heat advisories and heat-related alerts remain in effect in a number of regions. Across the South, residents from Texas to Louisiana should prepare for oppressive heat and humidity, with heat index values climbing well above actual air temperatures. Anyone working or spending time outdoors should stay hydrated. Tropical Storm Bertha bringing heavy rain and gusty winds, rough surf, and localized flooding concerns along portions of the northwestern Gulf Coast, particularly from Louisiana into parts of Texas. And out west, wildfire concerns remain elevated as hot, dry conditions continue in several states. Smoke from active fires might reduce air quality in some locations, especially across portions of the northwest and interior west. That's your national forecast. I'm Monica Nelson.

Bluegrass fans, we've got some great music lined up for you this week on Into the Blue. Frank Sullivan and Dirty Kitchen, Laura Lee Jones, Bronwyn Keith Hines, Mylon Miller, Kevin Denny, and many, many others. All brought to you by BluegrassToday.com, where you'll find all the breaking news in bluegrass and so much more. That's Into the Blue with me, your host, Terry Hurd. I hope you'll join me right

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2: Hi, I'm Danica Patrick, and proud aunt. 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One in six kids in the U.S. are hungry. One in six. That little girl sitting alone at the playground, she can't play like the other kids. 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

The What's a Josh broadcast. Just got a couple more texts about the younger generations and how you're meeting people, your significant other, how you met. And it couldn't be online dating. It had can't be an app, can't be anything like that. Jake said, we met waiting in line for tacos after a concert. And Mia said, I think our generation is getting tired of swiping. We'd rather meet someone doing something we actually enjoy. That way we have more in common. That said, I met my boyfriend at a concert. Mia, thank you for that one. I'd love to hear from you. What's a Josh.com?

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And I make my living with the hillbilly fiddle, playing little runs in the funny little field.

0: And the What's a Josh broadcast. Time for the retro movie quote of the day. We are going back to 1987. Every single day this week, it's been 1987. Maybe we'll do this every week. We'll pick a different year. I think next week we should do the 70s. We haven't done the 70s in a really long time. Anyway, I'll give you the quote next. I will tell you it is a Kevin Costner film.
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0: Hey, Dad, your prescription will be ready in just a minute. Hey, Dad, your laundry will be ready in just a minute. Dad, your lunch will be ready in just a minute.
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8: Go back to 1987 again today with the retro movie quote of the day. Your quote, they pull a knife, you pull a gun. What movie is that from? From 1987. They pull a knife, you pull a gun. My other hint was it does have Kevin Costner in it. No, it's not Dances with Wolves. Unless there's a deleted scene I didn't see in that movie. I will give you the answer next.
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10: It's here! From the heart of the Blue Ridge Mountains, where the music runs deep and the stories run even deeper, comes a powerful new novel, Song of the Holler, from acclaimed author K.D. McIntyre, set in the hills of the fictional town of Red Clay in eastern Kentucky. Song of the Holler follows Caleb Marlowe, an aspiring bluegrass artist chasing his big break, but little does he know he's about to get more than he bargained for. Through a series of unexpected circumstances and chilling supernatural events, Caleb uncovers a hidden truth, one meant to stay buried. A truth tied to town local turned bluegrass legend Silas Boone. And the deeper Caleb digs, the more dangerous the truth becomes. Because in the holler, some stories were never meant to be told. And knowing the truth could cost him everything. Inspired by the soul of bluegrass and the legends that live on through song, Song of the Holler is available now at kdmcintyre.com or through Amazon. 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Song of the Holler out now.

0: The retro movie quote of the day here on the What's a Josh broadcast. They pull a knife, you pull a gun. What 1987 movie is that from? It has Kevin Costner in it, Sean Connery, Robert De Niro, and Andy Garcia. Sean Connery won the Academy Award for Best Supporting Actor for his role as Jimmy Malone, and it was directed by Brian De Palma. What movie is that? They pull a knife, you pull a gun? Of course, The Untouchables, a movie I've never seen, but I'm really into those types of movies right now, so I'm going to definitely be streaming that this weekend. That was your retro movie quote of the day. We'll do it again tomorrow for your Finally Friday. Same time, same place.
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0: That's going to do it for the What's a Josh broadcast. I'll talk to you tomorrow, same time, same place. Thank you so much for spending your day with me. By the way, don't forget, tomorrow is Friday, so if you're in a bad mood, smile. It's going to get better, I promise. Talk to you then.
1: 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I'm Danny Joins, and you're listening to Bluegrass Planet Radio, the heart and soul of music all the time. 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

Bluegrass fans, we've got some great music lined up for you this week on Into the Blue. Frank Sullivan and Dirty Kitchen, Laura Lee Jones, Bronwyn Keith Hines, Mylon Miller, Kevin Denny, and many, many others. All brought to you by BluegrassToday.com, where you'll find all the breaking news in bluegrass and so much more. That's Into the Blue with me, your host, Terry Hurd. I hope you'll join me right

0: when I first got to Nashville, they were bound and determined that I was going to be a country star because there was no music money in Americana, and they weren't really interested in the kind of songs that what I was interested in was, which was having my own voice. I mean, I was adjacent to the people that I should have been adjacent to, and that was wonderful. But I, you know, I, and then I was too rock for country, too country for rock. And, you know, it's just, it's a marketing game. It's not really about art. It felt like I had failed a little bit when I came home to my mama. But, oh man, I wouldn't trade. I mean, what a wonderful, wonderful thing to be raising my daughter with my parents here in a town where I bump into people who knew my grandparents, where I, you know, I mean, where we have such a good, simple life and the important things are right.
1: The latest chapter in the life of Tift Merritt reminds me of a famous line from the book The Brook Careth by George Moore, which says, "A man travels the world over in search of what he needs and returns home to find it." Tift Merritt has indeed found it. After nearly a decade away from the stage, she released a new album, Sugar, which includes the song you're hearing now, Everyday Singing. She has also begun a new venture with the Gables, partnering to launch a renovated 18-room boutique hotel next door to her home in Raleigh, North Carolina. She continues her work as a practitioner in residence at Duke University, where she does things like research the archives of pioneering feminist and jazz and blues historian Rosetta Wrights of Rosetta Records fame, whom we discuss in our conversation. Coming up, Tift Merritt talks about the redemptive arc of Sugar, being comfortable with oneself and living loud, striking a balance between motherhood and career, what makes for a new question worth asking, and much more. Plus, we share more music of Tift Merritt's album Sugar throughout the episode. I'm Joe Kendrick, welcoming you to our episode on Tift Merritt on Southern Songs and Stories.

0: 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I sense a kind of a redemptive arc in Sugar.
1: Oh, thank you.
0: What do you think about the cycle of the songs on that record? What is the overall statement that you may be trying to make?
1: Oh, well, that's a big question. I mean, I don't know that I have an elevator pitch for that, but I think I am writing and singing at my best, you know, at the time accumulates, mm-hmm. and the practice accumulates. And I think leaving the music business for a while was something that I thought was going to make my chops go away. But in fact, it cleared a lot of unimportant things out of the way and left me a lot of space to play. In terms of the subject matter of this record, you know, I am trying to have a creative response to now, which is a complicated thing. Hmm. And sometimes I approach that thinking about collective life, but sometimes I approach that in a very granular and personal way, because it's really important to talk about what it is to be a messy human right now and how much we need love and joy and to experience our own power rather than our own helplessness. So I think that Sugar is really an expression of that for me on a really personal level.
0: Yeah, it seems like the album starts out on a more personal level and broadens a bit towards the end to a much more philosophical sort of standpoint.
1: Yeah, I mean, I think the personal is the political, and I also think that this is no time to navel gaze.
0: It seems that it took a lot to get back onto this stage.
1: It did.
0: It seemed like a big challenge. It seemed to take some courage for you. Can you comment on that?
1: It took a lot of courage for me. I mean, but it took a lot of courage to leave as well. And that was a very meaningful and emotional journey. I think I've never stopped writing or being an artist and not trying to, you know, fit it into 3 minutes and 30 seconds was surprisingly liberating after thinking that I was stepping away and really losing something. And I stepped away because I'm a mom and my daughter toured with me for 2 years. But I stepped away also because I think, you know, even as the music business has doubled its own revenues, what it is to be a musician, a working musician, is fairly untenable in the world of streaming and AI. So, you know, reconciling all of that, I had to be the grown-up in the room and make some good decisions. And so coming back was really, really just began as, I don't know what else to do but to put love in the world. And singing is really the most direct and immediate way that I have to do that. But then it meant dealing with, you know, a lot of things that I had really made peace with in my life and you know, what it means to be on stage and participating in this business and some of the hierarchical ego-centered things and the blah, blah, blah, the blah, blah, blah, blah that I don't really need in my life. You know, I'm real happy having nobody make lots of value judgments on what I'm worth. But it ended up being, you know, really to get back in front of the microphone was to really very joyfully remember that this is a part of where I belong and I have a long way still to go and a lot to give.

0: That's a bit of the title song from her album Sugar, about which Tift Merritt says, "I sort of earned my confidence back from myself writing this one. For a lot of years, I felt pretty helpless or rejected by aspects of the music business. But they can't sing like me, and nobody can take my voice from me." Dropped by her music label following Grammy nominations for Album of the Year and Country Album of the Year for her 2004 collection, Tambourine, she would make 5 more records over the next decade before taking a hiatus and heading back to North Carolina, as she explains coming up. Tift Merritt was lumped into the country genre in the early aughts, in the period when the term Americana was still emerging as an umbrella for all manner of roots-based music. The music industry still puts music artists in more or less rigidly defined but subjective categories, and artists that blur the lines between these mental constructs get left behind, like Tift Merritt did when Lost Highway Records determined that she was not in their lane. Her current producer, Lawrence Rothman, however, who has also produced records for artists like Margot Price and Amanda Shires, understands where she stands musically, as Tift explains in this next portion of our conversation. "I told her that I had never considered her to be country and asked her to trace a line from her music 20-plus years ago to where she is now with Sugar."
1: I mean, Tift Merritt 20 years ago was probably genre-wise very much where Tift Merritt is right now. And I don't want to talk about myself in the third person, but I just want to say that that is, you know, framing that I had to transcend. And when I first got to Nashville, they were bound and determined that I was going to be a country star because there was no music money in Americana. And they weren't really interested in the kind of songs that what I was interested in was, which was having my own voice. I mean, I was adjacent to the people that I should have been adjacent to, and that was wonderful. But I was too rock for country, too country for rock. And, it's a marketing game. It's not really about art. So I think that genre-wise, I also think that from a production standpoint, what I think Lawrence Rothman really gets so

0: That's a compliment. I love her.
1: Yeah, yeah. The queen of vulnerability. Mm-hmm. Yeah, cool. The thing that I've noticed as I've gotten older, and it's a big surprise to myself, but I am getting older.
0: I know. How is this happening?
1: Right, right. Some of the assumptions that I had as a younger person were things like I would be set as I would have a career, things would be easier. But what I've witnessed is that I have to try harder on so many levels, mm-hmm. professionally and otherwise in life. And at the same time, I witness a lot of people coasting and sort of checking out on some of those levels. Have you experienced this same sort of thing? Has some part of your life or your professional life become harder? Has anything become easier?
0: How much time do we have? I mean, I think the goodness, the sweetness, the sort of not saccharine kind of sugar that I have in my life, I feel like I've earned from taking risks and trusting my instincts even when it didn't make any sense, and really leaning into what really means something. And boy, that is not a linear narrative, right? Mm-hmm. But I'm just so grateful for the ways that I really, you know, when I got off the road, I was divorced. I was a single mom. I had a career that seemed to have so much promise in the beginning. And then everybody kind of shrugged their shoulders and said, well, you've had a lot of looks. And I was losing this thing that I loved in my career. And I thought I had messed up, but it was just like the most beautiful tour to making my own way. And I've always made my own way, but really this past 10 years, even more so. And, you know, the rewards of that are, it's hard. It's hard. And I've been broke, and I think on one level, life gets more rewarding as you age, because you know who you are and you know what works and you know what your strengths are and you know what you can't put up with and that kind of thing. But I also think we are living in a time that is, you know, we need to have a creative response to, because it's just not at all where I thought we would be. I mean, we're talking 2008. I remember having Barack Obama as president, it felt like really we were turning a corner. And now I think we've witnessed to use music as an example, tech inserted itself into a business, pushed all the revenue down, trained on the humans to replace them, watered the market down even more. So yes, we are, the patterns of the past, which weren't perfect, are now amplified. And it is really, really hard on your working day-to-day person, right? And there doesn't seem to be a lot of value in these systems for being human. I mean, I don't work fast. I'm messy. I have feelings. And I think that's essential to being part of a society. But that is not what we are valuing right now. Does that make sense?
2: Yeah. Blogging on the backyard line, not a bloodstain where you find God goes one

0: That was an excerpt from the shortest song on Tift Merritt's album, Sugar, coming in at just 2.5 minutes, the a cappella, Fate of Man is Sarah's Eyes. It's an ode to essential workers, and as Tift puts it, the labor gone unseen that makes the world go round. She wove in a state hospital sewing room report from 1919 to craft the harmony lyrics. It flows directly from her work at the Franklin Humanities Institute at Duke University, as Tift Merritt explains in our conversation after I ask her about being on record regarding wanting to get away from the small town she grew up in. Imagining some small community like Fuquay, Verena, or Pittsburgh, I soon found out that she was referring to Raleigh, the North Carolina state capital. Here's Tift Merritt answering whether she ever thought she was coming back home after living in the Big Apple and abroad.
1: Oh, I mean, no, I wanted to live in New York and Paris and all that kind of stuff. And no, it felt like I was, it felt like I had failed a little bit when I came home to my mama. But, oh, man, I wouldn't trade. I mean, what a wonderful, wonderful thing to be raising my daughter with my parents here in a town where I bump into people who knew my grandparents, where where we have such a good, simple life and the important things are right. I mean, I've one of my heroes has always been Eudora Welty. And I went to her house once and she had this desk. You know, she always lived in Jackson. And she was this really unique person, really forward thinking and independent for her time. And yet she was this really, she could have been an outsider in that town, but she loved it. And I think one of the things that I learned from her is like, if you can be in a small town and be comfortable with yourself and live loud, that is a great kind of freedom. And I think she did that, and she never had to go making false adventures. She sat at that desk and she looked within and she looked around at the people she loved, and she always found such depth in them. I love that.
0: Can you describe your work at Franklin Humanities Institute?
1: I've been a practitioner in residence there for about 5 years now, and I started working there through working in archives. I was looking at, in my hometown, there is a former state hospital asylum that is now our Central Park, and I thought that held a lot of questions of, like, how are we going to erase this story? How should we hold this story? And so I started collecting objects and looking at those archives. And then over time, and then I learned about archival ethics of care, which is where you're really centering the people most affected by the archive rather than the stakeholders like donors and institutions and governments. And from there, I ran into a jazz archive, which was the papers of Rosetta Wrights, who ran a one-woman record label in the 1980s. And she called Rosetta Records. And I was so shocked that I had never, as a woman in this business for 25 years, heard of Rosetta Records. And it just turned out by chance that her papers were at Duke. So I've been researching with a team in those papers for 3 years. And she was, a woman like me who had a lot of jobs and, had records under her kitchen table. And she was an activist. She was a second wave feminist. She wrote an early book on menopause. I mean, she was running in the circles in New York City, in the downtown bohemian circles. So, on one hand, I just saw myself in her life and I'm inspired by her, her life. On the other hand, this is a jazz record that's dedicated to the foremothers of jazz and blues that by 1981, she couldn't find. And she went looking for them. And she joined all of these record collector circles where they had the 33s that weren't making the leap to long play LPs because a bunch of gatekeeper jazz critics, record execs, whatever it was, thought it was schmaltzy vaudeville. And really, you know, from 1920 to 1927, 87% of the records that came out are black women. This is before Robert Johnson. So she's really, somehow in this record label, I realized that this tech leap is this gatekeeping moment that really affects certain groups of people more than others. And the fact that when Rosetta closed up her label, when LPs jumped to CDs, and that story was lost. So you can see that if women aren't telling their own stories, their stories aren't getting told. And then that brings, you know, and then I've experienced these gatekeeping moments in terms of what happens to artists digitally. So I ended up going over to the Sanford School of Public Policy. And there I look at music platforms in terms of transparency and accountability and how music is really a very clear example of what's happening in a lot of other sectors. So that's a long-winded way of saying that I try to employ the ethics of care. I do archival work, and I try to be a translator for the musician's experience in the digital world and use storytelling to make positive change.
2: Well, that's a whole, boy, what a rabbit hole there.

0: Ida Cox, billed as the uncrowned queen of the blues, who recorded 78 sides for Paramount Records in the 1920s, with the song brought to light decades later by Rosetta Records, Wild Women Don't Have the Blues. Remixed, remastered, and reissued by Rosetta Wright's Rosetta Records, it was the title track to Cox's album released in 1981. It was one of 18 albums and compilations on the Rosetta label, which also produced one film, and which brought to light lesser-known women artists like Georgia White and Maggie Jones, as well as lost material and classics from the likes of Blue Lou Barker, Billie Holiday, and Ma Rainey, among many others. Next, I asked Tift Merritt about having said that she thinks the places in between are where she really lives, that she lives in a lot of interdisciplinary spaces, and whether she thinks that is evidenced in her song Library of Dust. About that song on her album Sugar, she says, "I love that our lives, words, feelings make marks beyond what we understand," which I took as a reference to a book by David Maisel.
1: I am, which is so beautiful, which reminds me that I need to write him a note that I finally made this record, because I wrote that song and I contacted him when I did, because his book inspired me so much. I love that the spaces in between, that the Library of Dust is this kind of paralleled space in between. I had never thought of it that way, but I did want to kind of, this idea that everything we does makes a mark somewhere and means something, that we don't, I mean, I just think that kindness reverberates in ways that we don't understand, and I have to trust that. And I think that singing reverberates in ways that we don't understand, and I have to trust that. And I wanted to think about, you know, that place where, that archive where all of that is contained, and what would it look like and what would it feel like to walk around in there. But I love that you have framed it as this sort of parallel space in between universe.
2: Yeah, once you put it out there, you never know what's going to come back, right?
1: Yeah,
2: like,
1: right?
2: Here I am asking you this question you didn't exactly foresee, and you're going to get this 10,000 times over once the record lands for the public.
1: I look forward to that. Cool.

0: thinking about the South, this series is called Southern Songs and Stories, and I love to get to the Southern question, and you've already prepared it for me when you said, I'm Southern, optimism invokes curses, celebrating is hubris. Can you elaborate on that, and what makes for a new question worth tracking?
1: Oh, gosh, you really did your research. I'm really grateful. I mean, I am totally Southern, and, you know, that means that, like, I can't tell my dreams before breakfast, and I have to go in the door that I came, you know, go out the door I came in, or not always, but there are all of these, don't put your hat on the bed, right? And I think that Southern women have an enormous amount of, I mean, we should try to write the manual, like an enormous amount of training about how to be invisible and visible at the right time, and how, you know, there are many, many nuances to being a Southern woman. And I actually hope I'm not training my daughter in quite the same way, but I know the women that gave me this training did it in order to help me and protect me in the world. So I am grateful for it. But, you know, it means that I don't, like, sell, like, saying something nice about yourself means that you go to hell, right? You do not sit around going, wow. You go on to the, you keep your head down, you make good things, and you keep going. So, you know, I'm working in my own life to learn to sit still and appreciate, you know, feel the goodness more and more. But, you know, I don't want to invoke the curses of the gods when you know, there's always something to keep you humble, so you might as well stay humble.
0: Finest Feelings is the song that starts off Tift Merritt's album Sugar, and the song that concludes this episode of Southern Songs and Stories. Speaking of starting off, this is the first episode in our series that was produced outside of public radio station WNCW, where I recently wrapped up over 3 decades of service, ranging from volunteer to part-time to eventually program director. Now, I'm in Charlotte, North Carolina, in the role of program director at public radio station WFAE. Thanks to the management at both WNCW and WFAE, I was given the green light to produce this episode, as well as others based on recent interviews at Merlefest in spring 2026. Stay tuned for that. Thanks as well to my friend Mark Joyner, who lended a hand in conducting my interview with Tift Merritt at her home in Raleigh, North Carolina. Thanks for being here. We encourage you to follow this series wherever you listen to podcasts, and are especially grateful for top ratings and your reviews. You can follow this series on social media, at South Stories on Instagram, at Southern Songs and Stories on Facebook, and you can view these episodes and a lot more on my YouTube channel at the handle JoeKendrickNC. We can also send you newsletters via Substack, where you can read the scripts of these podcasts and get updates on what we are doing and planning in our quest to explore and celebrate the unfolding history and culture of music rooted in the American South, and going beyond to the styles and artists that it inspired and informed. I'm your host and producer, Joe Kendrick, and this is Southern Songs and Stories, the music of the South and the artists who make it.

0: You asked me about how do I find a question worth pursuing. And, you know, I think finding the right question is always like really, really. It's like, what string do we pull that's actually going to untie the knot? Yeah. So I don't know that I have a methodology for doing that.
1: Right.
0: But.
1: Yeah, my sort of ultimate sweet spot, if you will, for an interview is to mutually discover something that we never knew we were going to arrive at.
0: Yeah, well, you've done that 20 times over with this
1: Great.
0: One. And I think, you know, now I'm going to have to think about how I find the next question. And I think it's like a physical, and I think it's a physical sensation almost. It's like my, and I actually think I call it my storytelling bone, which is like, I feel, or my storytelling.
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3: Dangerous heat remains in the nation's top weather story. Extreme temperatures expanding from the Gulf Coast into the Southern Plains and the Desert Southwest, while parts of the Pacific Northwest continue to experience above normal heat before the hottest conditions shift toward the Northern Plains later this week. Heat advisories and heat-related alerts remain in effect in a number of regions. Across the South, residents from Texas to Louisiana should prepare for oppressive heat and humidity, with heat index values climbing well above actual air temperatures. Anyone working or spending time outdoors should stay hydrated. Tropical Storm Bertha bringing heavy rain and gusty winds, rough surf, and localized flooding concerns along portions of the northwestern Gulf Coast, particularly from Louisiana into parts of Texas. And out west, wildfire concerns remain elevated as hot, dry conditions continue in several states. Smoke from active fires might reduce air quality in some locations, especially across portions of the northwest and interior west. That's your national forecast. I'm Monica Nelson.
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